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0: Well, as that music plays, planes fly overhead, the tall ships pass in the front of us. Happy 250th birthday, America. This is Hour 2 of America's number one travel radio show. It is Saturday, July 4th, 2026. It is just after 11 a.m. Eastern Time here in New York City. And as I said an hour ago when I started this show, well, Mary and I and RJ, we are on a special live remote broadcast. What a great day it is for our country. We all have so much to be thankful for living in this great country. This is going to continue to be a loud and proud show today. Mary and I are coming to you from the Intrepid here on the west side of Manhattan. As I said, RJ's here at SET. We're going to send it back out into the crowd in a little bit. So much has already happened. We're watching the fireboats right now spray us. We almost, if we could get out there, it would be like we're at an amusement park. You know, there's still a lot more to come this hour, and as well as once we wrap later at 12 noon today. So where to begin, Mary and RJ?
1: Oh, that's the question of the day. But first of all, I do want to begin with, we always open our remote broadcast with different music, and that music cred is a collaborative arrangement of Irving Berlin's God Bless America by Kevin McCullough, who is here on set with us today. We're going to speak with him in a minute. And Sam Levine on that sax for America 250. Beautiful, beautiful arrangement. But you know, Robert, I think it's really worth repeating that this is such a special day for our country. Every Independence Day is a great day to realize how fortunate we all are to live here in America. But there's no denying, you can look around at the energy here today and see these ships coming down the Hudson. This has some extra meaning to it. There are celebrations happening all across the country. We have the Great American State Fair happening in Washington, D.C. And this is just incredible what we're watching today. Incredible.
0: RJ, what's your biggest takeaway this morning? The massive parade of tall ships have now reached us here at the Intrepid.
2: Well, you know, it really is just the scale of this. You know, and we were talking about this at the beginning of the first hour. Not only has this general event taken 5 to 6 years of planning and preparation, but we are not going to see something like this again for a very long time to come. I hope that's not the case, but realistically, it's going to be really hard to compete with this scale of both vessels here on the Hudson River right in front of us and aircraft.
0: Well, the tricentennial, it's going to be 50 years at least.
2: I feel like we've basically seen at this point, you know, maybe a couple percentage points of the entire air capacity of the U.S. I mean, it's pretty insane.
0: There's no question about it. So, Rudy, you know, listen, what have you been hearing up there in Minnesota or watching on NBC television that's mirroring us? They're right near us. You know, what are some of your thoughts?
3: Well, you know, because I have the sound off on NBC, I'm seeing a lot of planes flying, and I'm trying to figure out whether some of them have gone down to Philadelphia to cruise over, or whether it's New York. Are there that many planes?
0: There have been tremendous numbers.
1: Close to 200 aircraft.
0: Yeah, that's what they're saying.
1: Yeah.
0: And listen,
1: yeah.
0: It just passed us the brand new, powerful New York Fire Department's 343 fireboat just came by. Right behind it now, I've been waiting for this, is the U.S. Coast Guard Cutter Eagle. Her stars and stripes are flying proudly on her stern.
1: Ahead and take the first tall ship that's coming for the pronunciation. Let's see. So this is the Netherlands. This is the Oosterschelde from the Netherlands. It's serving as the flagship ship of the Grand Parade of Sail. It's a beautiful ship. Beautiful. And the Netherlands were actually the first to salute the American flag. The Dutch governor saluted one of our warships.
0: Yes, they were.
1: Yeah.
0: There's no question about that. That is just very majestic. That's the word I would use. I realize it's radio. I'm trying to paint pictures with words for all of you out there, folks. So also joining us here on set, Mary mentioned it at the open, Kevin McCullough. People around the country know him as the host of the That Kevin Show. He's also part of our New York affiliate, AM 970 WNYM Radio. Kevin, welcome to America's number one travel radio show. What a way to celebrate America's 250th birthday.
4: Guys, it's so much fun to be with you. And as we were heading in today, it was amazing to just come over the George Washington Bridge and look down the river and already see the water vessels being lined up to come into port. But as we've been watching the planes for the last half hour, you know, you got the Blue Angels and then you got the mixed battalion of a 22 and a 35 and a bunch of Super Hornets. My brother-in-law is a Super Hornet NFO, so we are very, very jazzed. The whole McCullough clan's here today. We just couldn't be any happier. And I think that this we should feel what we have in our heart today every day about our country.
0: 100%.
4: Because the fact that we got to 250 is maybe an amazing miracle that only God himself could give us, and we need to live every day with this kind of gratitude.
0: Kevin, I've said it a couple times.
1: I was going to ask, you've already answered it, but I think I'm pretty sure you you can expand on this, because I can hear it in your voice right now. You are proud to be an American.
4: I have no suffrage today for anybody who has come from somewhere else and wants to dump on this country. This is the most amazing opportunity birthed place that God ever allowed to come into being. And we weren't perfect when we were born, but God allowed Madison, in writing the Constitution, the Bill of Rights, to put remedies within our founding documents. Absolutely. That allowed us to correct original sins. There's no place else on earth that even cared about their original sins.
2: Yeah.
4: We are a unique place, blessed by God, given, as George Washington would say, divine favor by divine providence. And this is the kind of thing that we need to remind ourselves of. And those, I think you look in the faces of the people that are here for FIFA in the World Cup.
0: You are
4: and
0: seeing
4: people that.
0: That
4: don't know anything about America are loving America more than some of the people that live here. So it's like we need to capture some of that energy.
1: Yeah.
4: Again.
2: You know, I 100%, and I want to touch on something that you just mentioned as well. Obviously, our 250th is celebrating the publishing of our Declaration of Independence. But our nation's founding document, the Constitution, ratified in 1789, I suppose, or 83, I don't know, the Revolutionary War. Anyways, not a single founding government document of any country in the free world. They are all direct copies, or at least can call their original genesis back to our Constitution. You know, and so for over 200 years, we have been, you know, leading the free world, and, you know, like you said, there's just no other replacement.
4: Well, and prior to us existing, the people of any given state derived their rights from whatever the monarch or the tyranny said. And in our founding, we were so humbled that God gave us this land that we said, these are rights that he gives us, and we're going to go with
0: Kevin, we're
4: going to
0: have you hold that right there, because we actually need to go to our first commercial break this hour of the... look at what we're saying. It's amazing, folks. All right, so before we get to this first break, folks, I do want to remind all of our affiliates, as we did in hour one, we are going to have limited commercial breaks the rest of the way. When we return, however, Kevin McCullough, he's going to stay with us here for the G-Block. We're going to be entertained for the next 3 minutes while we are away. Our loud and proud America 250 broadcast continues. If you don't want to come back in 3 minutes, well, look at it another way. We'll be back in 180 seconds.

0: With SRN News, I'm John Scott. A week-long heat wave that officials believe has killed at least 25 people continues, with 40 million people under heat alerts across the East Coast, Southeast, and Southwest. Governor Gavin Newsom announcing he has deployed California fire resources to support the firefighting efforts on the Aspen Acres fire in Colorado. That wildfire burning in Custer and Pueblo counties, it has burned more than 85,000 acres. It's 0% contained at last report. A White House report brands the leadership of the Smithsonian Institution, especially at the National Museum of American History, as radical activists who cannot be trusted. President Trump may be preparing to install his own team. In Mexico City, England and Mexico playing an intense round of 16 elimination match. They are scoreless. This is SRN News.
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16: Happy 250th birthday, America. 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So much is happening around us. We're going to try to maximize it over these final 7 minutes of the show, Mary.
17: And we have RJ back on set with us after his adventures out in the crowds. And we also still have Cara B. Bell and Harlan DeBell, the travel siblings, brother and sister travel duo with us. So Harlan and Cara, Rudy has a question. I'm going to ask it so you can both hear it since we're having some tech issues. Travel for media, travel for entertainment, White Lotus, Game.

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5: With SRN News, I'm John Scott. A week-long heat wave that officials believe has killed at least 25 people continues, with 40 million people under heat alerts along the East Coast, Southeast, and Southwest. In the Southwest, extreme heat watches cover parts of Arizona and California, including Phoenix and Tucson, and go into effect Tuesday through Thursday. Daytime highs reaching as high as 114 degrees. Thousands gathering on the National Mall in Washington last night to mark the 250th anniversary.
6: Here on the National Mall, Americans came together to celebrate the 4th of July and 250 years of freedom in a way few will ever forget. Even during a temporary evacuation, the celebration never stopped, with crowds dancing in the streets before returning for remarks from President Trump and a massive fireworks display that lit up the Washington sky. The spectacular show brought a historic day celebrating America's 250th birthday to a close. Willie Nelson, Washington.
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17: March 4th, 1865. The Civil War was nearing its end. The nation was exhausted, divided, and grieving. On that day, President Abraham Lincoln delivered his second inaugural address, just 700 words spoken in about 7 minutes. 41 days later, Lincoln would be assassinated. Yet the words he spoke that day still echo through history. In that brief address, Lincoln referenced God 14 times, spoke of prayer, and quoted scripture repeatedly. He reminded Americans that both sides of the conflict shared a common faith, saying both read the same Bible and pray to the same God, and each invokes his aid against the other. Lincoln understood that political division alone could not explain the nation's crisis. More than 160 years later, America still wrestles with division, truth, and our dependence on God. The question is whether we'll remember the wisdom Lincoln left behind.
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2: On America's 250th birthday, we wonder, what if radio had been there from the start?
3: We're in our New York newsroom. It's just past midnight. Word is coming in that the luxury liner Titanic has struck ice in the North Atlantic. First reports tell us she's damaged, but stable, being taken under tow toward Halifax. Wait, hold on. We're, receiving a correction now. My God! The Titanic! She's gone down!
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6: March 4th, 1865, the Civil War was nearing its end. The nation was exhausted, divided, and grieving. On that day, President Abraham Lincoln delivered his second inaugural address, just 700 words spoken in about 7 minutes. 41 days later, Lincoln would be assassinated. Yet the words he spoke that day still echo through history. In that brief address, Lincoln referenced God 14 times, spoke of prayer, and quoted scripture repeatedly. He reminded Americans that both sides of the conflict shared a common faith, saying both read the same Bible and pray to the same God, and each invokes his aid against the other. Lincoln understood that political division alone could not explain the nation's

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3: With SIN News, I'm Jason Walker. FBI dramatically expanding the probe into Georgia's 2020 election, assigning hundreds of personnel to review records at Fulton County. Here's correspondent Ken Norman.
4: The Bureau has assigned 260 analysts from field offices nationwide to review Fulton County election records by mid-July. Federal agents previously seized ballots and other documents as part of the probe. Although Georgia's 2020 results were recounted and audited, confirming a win by Joe Biden, President Donald Trump has long argued that the election was tainted by fraud. Supporters of the review say a thorough investigation can help answer lingering questions and bolster confidence in election integrity. Kim Lorman reporting.
3: Ukrainian troops have bombed an oil terminal in St. Petersburg. This is SRN News.
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19: 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It's just past midnight. Word is coming in that the luxury liner Titanic has struck ice in the North Atlantic. First reports tell us she's damaged, but stable, being taken under tow toward Halifax. Wait, hold on. We're, receiving a correction. My God! The Titanic! She's gone down!
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0: hustle going just to give you some comfort there, but ideally you can phase that out as your main career goes up.
1: David's in Indianapolis. Hi, David. How are you?
2: I'm doing well. Thanks for taking my call, Dave.
1: Sure. What's up?
2: So my question, my wife and I, we've been together for 6 years, and we've, over those 6 years, always been comfortably financially, but we've talked a lot about budgeting pretty much once every 6 months or so. We have a discussion on we should sit down and really budget, but we never get to the actual budget part that allows us to track moving forward. We kind of look in the rear view and say, okay, we're doing all right, and then, you know, talk about we should try to cut back here, try to cut back there, but it never actually, rubber never meets the road, so to speak, where we have a budget that we execute against moving forward. So I wanted to get your thoughts on any practical tips to kind of implement that and move forward in a way that makes it effective for us.
1: Yeah. You know, you're battling one of the hardest things that I think Americans battle, and that is doing nothing or handling money poorly. You could still have a pretty dadgum good life. And, you know, it's yeah, almost like you need to have a crisis to wake your butt up, you know, because everything's just kind of going okay.
2: Yeah, that's...
1: There's nothing to kick you off the truck.
2: That's where we're at.
1: Yeah. And so when I'm facing something like that, I just try to look in the mirror and sit down, Sharon and I sit down and go, okay, there's not a crisis here, but we're going to create one. We're going to emotionally decide that we're pissed about this. We're not living like this anymore. You know, you don't have to have a heart attack to decide it's a good idea to get in shape. You could just look in the mirror and go, hey, no more donuts, Bubba. You know, that might be me talking to me, by the way. But, you know, so, you know, I mean, that, right?
0: That's, yeah, that, okay, so I, yes, yes and amen. Dave gets pissed. I was thinking on the other end. Is to, instead of, because for a lot of people, yes, they have this like crisis moment and their past catches up with them and they have to change immediately or it's going to continue what it's been doing, right? Your past hasn't necessarily caught up with you, right? You don't have great money habits, but it is what it is. So I would say let the motivator be your future, and your wife sit down and be like, the money we are letting out of our hands without, because we're not being intentional, we're losing our future selves. Like, the 60-year-old version of us is going to be so pissed at the 30 version of us.
1: Oh, they're pissed again. Wait a minute.
0: Shoot. Dave. Man,
1: gotcha.
0: Man, maybe I am more like you than I want to admit. No, okay. So yeah, the future, we want to be able to do X, Y, and Z in the future. Like, this is where we want to be, and let the future be the motivator of your goals, right? So you guys have to look ahead, yeah, and say, what do we want our life to look like in 5 years, in 3 years, in 10 years?
1: Regret is a nasty
0: disease. And all of that, yes. And David, seriously, the every dollar budget is going to be everything for you guys. I literally just tracked my transactions this morning, and Winston and I, we talked about our July budget, but it takes us 5 minutes now when we talk about it because we've been doing it for 16 years. So what I would say to you guys is what we used to do is literally put it in your calendar on your phones or set one of those reminders on your iPhones and just say 8:30 tonight and we're having a 20-minute discussion about the budget, and do that 2 or 3 times a week. Seriously,
1: do it
0: a lot at the beginning.
1: Yeah.
0: So you guys get in the rhythm of just looking and talking and looking and talking
1: and sticking to it.
0: Yes, but you have to change that habit. And then as it goes on, you don't have to do that as much, obviously.
1: What's your household income?
2: So base is around 215, and then usually around another.
1: So I would just ask the question to myself. I would say, if I had somebody working for me that made 215 and they handle money the way this guy does, would I fire them? Well, please don't ask God to bless you if you're going to be mediocre in the handling of your money. He wants excellence. So be excellent. You know, treat this like it's your job. And you guys are not dumb people. So sit down and put it all in the budget. Y'all all talk about it. And then, by God, stick to it. And then you're going to go through about 90 days of back and forth to get it all figured out and get the rough edges out.
0: And you're
1: then
0: doing
1: you'll
0: start all this.
1: Winning.
0: Yes, and you do all of this for the goal.
1: If you want to win with money in 2026, you can't keep living normal. 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
5: With SRN News, I'm Jason Walker. Federal authorities say in just 2 months, a major anti-crime operation in Illinois has resulted in charges against 179 people in 140 federal cases targeting crime in Chicago and Rockford. Here's correspondent Ken Lorman.
6: Officials say Operation New Dawn has also led to the arrest of more than 300 fugitives and the recovery of 24 missing or kidnapped children. The U.S. Attorney's Office says the operation focused on gun crimes, robberies, kidnappings, drug trafficking, and other violent offenses. Pro-law enforcement officials are praising the effort as evidence that aggressive federal prosecutions and swift arrest can deter crime and improve public safety by intervening before more violence occurs. Ken Lorman reporting.
5: And this is SRN News.
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12: We are coming to you live from Chicago, where a fire has broken out on the west side. There's a rumor it started, can you believe this, in a barn. And now, the winds are picking up. Wait, we're getting reports it's jumped the street. Entire blocks are catching. People are leaving their homes. They're being told, everyone head for the lake. This is spreading faster than anyone expected. They're telling us to head for the lake now. Flames are leaping from rooftop to rooftop. The sky is glowing. There's embers falling like rain. We'll keep you informed.
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13: My son was a big hockey fan. We were following the U.S. team. Nobody thought they'd win against the Russians. 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
14: The Americans are controlling the puck.
13: Cars coming through, one after another, and I'm listening.
14: They could do it. They could do it.
13: And I'm thinking, we might actually do this.
14: Do you believe in miracles?
13: Yes! I just started jumping up and down in the booth. People had it on in their car. They're cheering. I'm cheering. Driver drops his money. I waved him through anyway. Picked it up later. You know, it felt like the whole country was in that booth with me.
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1: With SRN News, I'm Jason Walker. FBI expanding the probe into Georgia's 2020 election, assigning hundreds of personnel to review records. Although Georgia's 2020 results were recounted and then audited, confirming Joe Biden's win, President Trump argued the election was tainted by fraud. The president has mixed politics with patriotic appeals as he commemorated the 250th anniversary of American independence, a moment he declared as one of the most joyous and glorious milestones of all time. Severe weather forcing the cancellation of some celebrations, meanwhile, in Connecticut and Pennsylvania. Spectators at Boston's fireworks and concert were told to briefly shelter before events resumed, and in New York and Pittsburgh, fireworks there shifted to a later time. SRN News.
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7: 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It's just past midnight. Word is coming in that the luxury liner Titanic has struck ice in the North Atlantic. First reports tell us she's damaged, but stable, being taken under tow toward Halifax. Wait, hold on. We're, receiving a correction now. My God, the Titanic, she's gone down.
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12: Oh, my.
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10: For 250 years, America's been through it all.
11: My son was a big hockey fan. We were following the U.S. team. Nobody thought they'd win against the Russians. I was working the toll booth that night, and I had the radio on.
12: The Americans are controlling the puck.
11: Cars coming through, one after another, and I'm listening.
12: They could do it. They could do it.
11: And I'm thinking, we might actually do this.
12: Do you believe in miracles?
11: Yes! I just started jumping up and down in the booth. People had it on in their car. They're cheering. I'm cheering. Driver drops his money. I waved him through anyway. Picked it up later. You know, it felt like the whole country was in that booth with me.
10: And for over a century, radio has brought America together in the moments that matter. Radio makes it real.
13: Other side, Hynix is down too, as people continue to process this memory supply that is coming online across the three big players. Micron is breaking ground in Japan for

0: new plant. So that'll be very interesting to watch the state of the memory supply market and the demand as the consumer electronics push back on memory. So these two names on either side of the ledger today, and that's why Korea is basically down small. I have to note, Korea has traded in a massive range today, another 6% intraday range.
1: Yeah, wow, so much volatility on the KOSPI. Meanwhile, Japanese tech companies are taking a hit over some news from NVIDIA.
0: Yeah, this is another example of how granular the tech trade is getting now. So apparently NVIDIA's new AI rack architecture, not the chips, but the racks that the chips sit in, has been delayed, according to analysis from SemiAnalysis that was out on X before open. And that's slamming all of the printed circuit board and chip material makers across Korea and Taiwan. So you have names like Murata, which is down 8%. You have Taiyo Yuden down around 8%, Ibiden down around 8%, and in Korea, Elite Material down around 8%, so lucky number, I guess. But that space has been really massively outperforming. And the important thing to note is none of that tech is particularly hard to make. It's just in short supply. So if the demand picture starts to work pretty quickly.
2: Actually, we lost you there for a moment, but you're back with us, so we'll press on. On the upside, though, you have been looking at Korean and Japanese defense stocks.
0: Yeah, so those countries are quite interesting. Even as global conflict looks like it's simmering a little bit in Ukraine and in Iran, these two countries are pursuing their military expansions and military modernizations, mostly along the naval side of things. So the Koreans have a new battleship coming along that's being made by Hanwha. So you have Hanwha Ocean and Hanwha Systems trading quite strongly. It's a huge range, but you know they've been up as much as 10%. And meanwhile, in Japan, you have the military names actually offsetting weakness in to hold the topics up to gains, with Mitsubishi Heavy, Kawasaki Heavy, and IHI all trading quite strongly.
1: Okay, I think that's really interesting. Just drill down a little bit for me, though. We've got a tiny bit of extra time, Anthony. Mm-hmm. So I want to press you on Samsung in terms of what we're expecting. That's going to be very crucial shortly to understand how well Samsung is doing.
0: Yeah, look, going by the Micron results, everybody expects very strong results. Record results are expected. There is quite a wide range from 60 to 90 trillion won, which is, you know, just massive, right? We're talking about massive numbers already. But what they guide on the high end and what they guide about supply, how much they can bring supply to market and what the demand picture looks like, it's the guidance that is more needle moving, as we found out from Micron. We want people to say that they have multi-year. We want Samsung to say that they have multi-year order books and that they have the capacity to fill those order books. Those are the two kind of checkpoints. In terms of the numbers being blockbuster, I think that is already in the price, with the net estimate consensus at around 64 trillion won.
2: Okay, Anthony, great to have you with us. Thanks very much for joining us. Our markets reporter, Anthony Stevens. And for more conversations like this, you can subscribe to our Stock Movers podcast with the biggest winners and losers in the stock market updated throughout the day. 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
1: Yeah, I think Anthony's right just to point out that the numbers are so enormous. Looking at our reporting around Samsung and what it's poised to deliver with its second quarter results, an 18-fold rise in preliminary quarterly operating income is what we're expecting to see from that boom in AI data center operators in electronics makers. So Samsung will be in focus for markets. Coming up in the next part of Bloomberg Daybreak Europe, so we'll break for you the German data that we're expecting out. German factory orders, the first of a series of results and bits of economic data for Germany this week. So that'll be interesting. Plus, we'll talk about NATO and what's to come this week. That's in just a moment. This is Bloomberg.
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4: San Francisco Fed President Mary Daly.
5: Policy's in a good place. We are prepared to respond either way.
3: St. Louis Fed President Alberto Musolam.
6: The probability that we might consider an interest rate increase has to be greater than zero.
3: Chicago Fed President Austin Goolsbee.
7: If we get some progress on inflation, I'm optimistic.
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9: No, this isn't a wildlife sanctuary.
8: You know what we mean. We are the Biz 1440, KYCR Golden Valley.
10: With SRN News, I'm Jason Walker. New polling suggesting Democrats may be facing a much tougher path than expected in the battle for control of the Senate Here's Ken Lorman.
11: A Fox News poll finds Republican Senator Susan Collins leading Democrat Graham Platner by 3 points in Maine. Meantime, Democrats could face a difficult numbers game nationally. They need a net gain of 4 seats to win Senate control, but currently lead in only one Republican-held seat, North Carolina. Republicans hold advantages in Iowa, Alaska, and Ohio, with Texas rated as a toss-up. A number of political analysts say the map favors Republicans because many of the key contests are in traditionally red states. Ken Lorman reporting.
10: Severe weather forcing cancellation of numerous 4th of July celebrations in several northeastern states. This is SRN News.
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1: 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And I'm here with Barry Kite, our chartered financial analyst, our certified financial planner. We're off to a very good start in the market here so far, with the Dow up 300 points, which takes it to 52,605. The NASDAQ is up 192 points right now to 26,239. Those are some very lofty numbers on that NASDAQ. The S&P 500 is up 36 to 7,519. Even gold's got a little bit of a punch to it this morning. I'm going to have to look at that chart of gold. It might be firming up here. Gold's up $41 to $4,124 right now. Bitcoin getting a little bit of a bid today, up $2,372. Kathy Wood must be buying it, or Michael Saylor, one or the other. $61,793. Bitcoin is back above $60,000. Oil is down 84 basis points, clear down to $67.74. And the 10-year, little high here, 4.48%. I'd like to see that come down into the 4 area. So welcome to today's Best Stocks Now show with professional money manager Bill Gunderson. And I'm here with Barry Kite, our chartered financial analyst. And we've got a lot going on in the market. You know, the biggest disappointment for me, Barry, is the 4th of July falls on a Saturday. And as I look, that means the market is not closed tomorrow, Friday. The market is not closed on Monday. So we do not
2: get
1: a three-day
2: weekend. Oh, yeah, market's closed tomorrow.
1: It is.
2: No, it should be closed tomorrow, I believe.
1: I don't
2: yeah,
1: think
2: I'm
1: so.
2: Almost
1: you better check that. Unless AI is wrong. AI is never wrong, is it? I don't. You know, I've never known AI to be wrong. But I did an AI search, and it says the market's open regular hours tomorrow, July the third, which I can't imagine we don't get a 3-day weekend for the 4th of July. Come on, this is the 250th birthday of America. How about
2: yeah, we
1: the
2: got
1: guy?
2: Actually early closure. Markets close at actually 1 p.m. today,
1: oh, wow.
2: And they're closed tomorrow. So,
1: you okay? Getting, well, you hear that, producer Greg?
2: Your weekend just cleared out, Bill.
1: Boy, I'll say. Now I got a newsletter to do.
2: Well, yeah, right.
1: Well, there's no rest for the wicked. How about the guy that climbed the Empire State Building yesterday with his fiancée and proposed to her? Now that goes one better than Sleepless in Seattle, where Tom Hanks, you know, flew. First his kid flew from Seattle to New York, and then he flew to catch the kid, and they met up on the Empire State Building. They were just getting ready to leave when Meg Ryan, who got hooked up with John Cougar Mellencamp, remember that? And they proposed. He proposed to her. Well, kind of. I mean, you have to assume that he did. But this guy yesterday caused quite a stir up there on the Empire State Building. Oh, well. We'll see how that one turns out. You know, check back in 10 years, and we'll see how it turns out. Maybe 23 years, we'll see how it turns out.
2: They might be spending some time behind bars for a
1: maybe,
2: little bit.
1: Maybe, yeah. That you shouldn't do that, really, because it's not, like, you know, legal, I don't think. And then, of course, I did watch the USA game last night. That was pretty good, beating Bosnia. And some pretty good action there. A couple of goals, 2-0. U.S. Moves to the 16 now. It's like the big dance, you know.
2: Yeah, we'll play Belgium on Monday. So
1: yeah, I don't think Belgium's that great, really. I mean, I could see us beating Belgium, but man, there's going to be some good games. We're getting down to the premier teams in the world right now. I am ready. I'm going to load up on popcorn. And those big horns, what are those called? Belugas or something like that?
2: I think it's Vuvuzela, something like that.
1: They're selling them on the street corners here. I need one for my my place to blow during the games here. We have a good start here in the market. Kind of a choppy day a soggy day, I called it yesterday, a soggy day on Wall Street. But we're kind of getting back those gains that we lost yesterday. Yesterday, it was the chip stocks, which are the most volatile set of stocks in the entire market. But don't forget, they led the way here in the first half of 2026 by far. And especially a subsector of the chip sector, which is the memory sector. And I go back to late last year, maybe it was early this year, I got a new iPhone. Okay, what's that have to do with the memory stocks? Well, I thought, you know, I'm not very good at transferring everything over to the new iPhone from the old iPhone. And a friend of mine says, my son can do it. He's really good, a tech guru of sorts. Which, you know, anybody younger than us, Barry, I'm sure your kids are way better than we are at transferring all your data, your contacts, your music collection. There's a lot of valuable stuff on that iPhone. So he came over to my office, we're talking, you know, he had it done in about 20 minutes, everything. It looked just like the original, the iPhone that I was upgrading. And we're talking, and I said, so, Stephen, what have you been doing lately? He works, you know, he does a lot of good work and whatnot for a big cabinet shop, runs the logistics part of that. But he's also, he builds computers on the side, Barry.
2: Mm-hmm.
1: And he lives in our neck of the woods. And he said, you know, I've had to kind of back off building computers for people and friends because the cost of memory has gotten so high. I said, really? That's always been a commodity, memory. Give me an example of just how much it's gone up in price. He says, well, it used to cost me $70 to buy the memory to put into the computers that I build. Now it costs me $210, and I can't get it. It would be nice if I could get it, but I can't get it, and it's tripled in price. And all of a sudden, bells went off in Bill Gunderson's head, because I've been following the market since the late 90s. And, you know, when I hear the word memory, a couple things come up in my memory. Boise, Idaho, and Irvine. What do they have in common? Well, in Boise, Idaho is Micron, the number one. I don't know if SK Hynix is bigger than them or if Samsung is bigger than them, but memory and Micron are almost synonymous. I said, wow, I better check Micron, MU. And Irvine is the home to, or at least it was, they had a big facility there, a big skyscraper almost in Irvine, maybe 40 stories high or something. Western Digital was there, and I knew some people. I had a lot of clients in San Diego that worked for that Western Digital. And Western Digital at one time owned SanDisk, which they spun off. And I've certainly bought plenty of SanDisk chips over the years to put in things like cameras and other types of electronic uses, because they can store a lot. That's flash memory. That's flash memory. I said, I better check on SanDisk. I didn't know about the two South Korean stocks, to be honest with you. And I looked at those stocks. I looked at earning expectations, and I go, oh, my gosh, can you believe this? So, you know what, Barry? It just goes to show that stock ideas can come from just about anywhere.
2: Anywhere.
1: Some areas are much more fertile than others, but I have found that talking to people in the industry, I don't care if you're the security guard at Micron, I don't care if you're a salesperson at Salesforce, or whatever the case may be, those are the people where you get unvarnished, unfiltered truth. Right? You're not going to get it on from the CEO on television. I have found I've gotten very few ideas, if any, from the talking heads on CNBC. Most of the ideas I've generated myself. 99.9% of the ideas that I come up with, I generate myself.
2: Well, it's
1: most
2: it's
1: of
2: like
1: them
2: our
1: come
2: client.
1: From my Best Stocks Now app.
2: Yeah, and it's like our client who worked at SLB, talking with him, right? And next thing you know, hey, by the way, we do data center work. I'm like, who knew? I thought you were, I thought Slumber didn't know Schlumberger did that, right? Great example.
1: Yes,
2: of stuff
1: and I am a guy that will talk to anybody. Yeah, Barry, you know that I am a guy that will talk to just about anybody. You know, the other day, I'll tell you the story when we come back. I talked with and got to know the new guy of the Catholic Church here in New York City that replaced Dolan. And he wants to get together with me. I'll tell you how we met. Another quirk. But Bill Gunderson has known to talk to just about anybody. I've never met anybody that wasn't a friend. At least to begin with.
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0: And welcome back here to the second quarter of today's Best Stocks Now show. So I've been spending a little time here getting to know New York City, going back and forth between here and Charleston. And I'm walking down and I see the Waldorf Astoria Hotel, which obviously is iconic. And I think of the great songwriter that lived there, right? And Frank Sinatra lived there. Now they're converting it into residences. Which, you know, Barry, hotels don't really convert into residences very well. It just doesn't seem to work out.
1: And well, I know you got to put some stuff in the walls
0: there. Yeah. I know they're.
1: You got to put some stuff in the walls first, which is expensive.
0: Yeah, they're doing the same thing with the Plaza Hotel on Central Park, which I've stayed at. You know, in my early days of coming to Wall Street, and of course, where a lot of Home Alone was filmed, they're also converting that to residences. But I said, you know what? I'm going to see what this Waldorf salad's all about. So I go in there, you know, and the lobby is full of people. I go, what the heck is going on? Well, they were all getting ready to board a bus to go to the France versus Sweden soccer game, which was, you know, in Jersey, which is not too far from here. And in the crowd, I've attended a few times, you know, just for the heck of it, to see what St. Patrick's Cathedral is really something to behold. I mean, it really is. I mean, that's where they have a lot of the funerals for presidents and things like this. And, of course, they have their regular Catholic Mass there on Sundays. They have several. And I went to the 10 o'clock, I think. Yeah, 10 o'clock. And the guy who does it, I think he does a very good job. He gives very good speeches and whatnot. And I think he's the guy who replaced Dolan, who was very well known, right, as the Archbishop of New York City. And this guy is from Nicaragua, but he speaks perfect English and everything. And I look in the crowd of these people boarding the bus or getting ready to, and I see the guy that, you know, from the Catholic Church. And you know me, Barry, I'm not afraid to talk to anybody, and I go up and say, you know, I really liked your sermon. I guess that's what you call it, your mass, your sermon, your message. It was very pro-America message that he gave. And I talked with him a little bit, and I was with another person, and they didn't recognize him because he was in his street clothes, Barry.
1: Right.
0: He wasn't in the robes and whatever the garb that he wears on Sunday. And I said, I really appreciate your sermon. I talked to him for quite a while, actually. And he says, hey, I'd like to get together with you sometime. I said, yeah, fine. Yeah, he gave me his card. I don't carry business cards, but I guess I should. So anyways, that's my story from yesterday. And as far as the Waldorf salad goes, for me, it's lacking crumbled blue cheese. As a Scandinavian that loves his blue cheese, it's got the walnuts, it's got the lemon vinaigrette, it's got the apples and the grapes, but it's lacking the crumbled blue cheese. That's
1: more of a wedge salad myself.
0: Yeah, you're a wedge salad guy, so you wouldn't like this at all. But it is, I mean, they invented the Waldorf salad, and, you know, like Tijuana, they invented the Caesar salad. We'll get to stocks here in a minute. I still carry around my card that was given to me by a waiter at the Caesar Hotel in Tijuana on Revolucion, the original Caesar salad recipe. That was invented by Cesar Cardini, and I have found a place in New York City that does it that way. The only one I've seen, you have to make it in the wooden bowl. You put all the dressing together, and you toss it. Then you toss whole romaine leaves, not chopped lettuce and a bag of croutons. Give me a break. That's not how you do it. But I did find a place here that does whole leaf. Makes it in the wooden bowl, and it was delicious. Markets are in waiting mode. Well, you know what they're waiting for, Barry. You and I know what they're waiting for. They're waiting for earnings season to begin next week. And, you know, you'll get these leading stocks that are way up. They'll have a big move up one day and then a big move down the next day. that may be showing some topping action, not necessarily the ultimate top, because memory prices are still, you know, I see they're taking off. They were capping the prices on what they could charge. The companies were doing it themselves, kind of self-governing themselves. And now they're taking off the cap and saying, hey, we can't guarantee any price on this memory right now. But the markets are waiting. I think the fear of inflation has cooled off. The non-farm payrolls, give me your comments there, 57,000. Versus 114,000. Should we be worried about a looming recession in 2027 or the second half of this year, Barry? What do you think?
1: Yeah, it was a mixed bag on the report. You had a kind of weaker than expected, like you said, with 57,000 jobs coming in June. Fell short of the 115,000 expected, but when you look at the unemployment rate actually dropped. 0.1% came in at 4.2, was expected to be 4.3. So, you know, it's one of these reports where there's really, I don't know, doesn't look, kind of can read it either way. If you look at the last 4 months, it's been a strong 4 months over that whole,
0: yes,
1: include all that whole period. And so, for us, we keep seeing, jobless claims came in at 215K. They were supposed to be at 220, so kind of a little bit of a mixed bag. I'd say it probably leans more towards on the positive side, just because we're not anywhere close to that 300K that you and I talk about as kind of a warning sign on the weekly jobless claims. And I believe the last week before that was 216K. So.
0: Yeah,
1: Not much. It seemed like the bond market actually liked it a little bit today, because when we get those hot job reports, you get interest rates usually tend to pop up a little bit, right? In this case, it was kind of almost a Goldilocks report, and from that standpoint, because you actually
0: had the stock market seems to like it today, because Well, how about, you talk to the person that works at a company, you start with the boots on the ground and you get a lot of information. How about the person that's got to do the barbecue today, tomorrow, or on the 4th of July? Ask them about inflation. Ground beef prices are up 5.5% from a year ago. You've got hamburger buns up 7.7. A can of pork and beans is up 13.8%. What the heck? I'm glad I don't eat a lot of pork and beans. Maybe if the market gets a lot tougher, I will be. Chocolate chip cookies and strawberries up 6%. And strawberries are up 12.4%. Wow. So, yeah, there's still a lot of inflation there. And, of course, tomorrow is the big Coney Island showdown. Who can eat the most Nathan's hot dogs? I think I'll pass and watch the soccer games instead. Okay, when we come back, where are we at? Will AI continue to drive the gains for the S&P 500 in 2027? We'll see what Wells Fargo has to say. We'll be right back.
2: With SRN News, I'm Jason Walker. China has fired a missile from a submarine in a test launch. State media claims the test was in the South Pacific. Asian shares and U.S. futures mixed following a long weekend for Wall Street. Selling of technology shares pulled benchmarks in Tokyo and Seoul lower. Oil prices slipped as OPEC Plus says it will raise its output next month. Three people have been killed, seven others injured, when a boat capsized in a Wisconsin lake during a very strong storm over the holiday weekend. Many other injuries reported in Wisconsin's Walworth County as the storm brought down trees and power lines. Meanwhile, severe weather forcing cancellation of 4th of July celebrations in several states in the Northeast. This is SRN News.
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9: 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No phones, nothing. Just me, my sister, and my mom. 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
13: We're in our New York newsroom. It's just past midnight. Word is coming in that the luxury liner Titanic has struck ice in the North Atlantic. First reports tell us she's damaged, but stable, being taken under tow toward Halifax. Wait, hold on. We're, receiving a correction now. My God! The Titanic! She's gone down!
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0: And welcome back here to the second half of today's Best Stocks Now show. Will AI drive the S&P 500 gains through 2027? Well, my opinion is yes. What else is going to drive the gains? The consensus target price for the S&P 500 right now is up around 8,600. It's not going to be Nike. It's not going to be Home Depot. It's not going to be Verizon that lead the S&P higher through 2027. It's going to be the names where the growth is. This comes from Wells Fargo. They agree. They look for 13% gain in earnings in 2027, 25% this year, which is about right. I mean, 25% gain in earnings this year, 2026 versus last year, and another 13% next year. And yes, it will come most heavily from the technology and communication sector, which these days, those two sectors account for 47% of the S&P 500. It wasn't like that when I got in the business back in the late 90s. But today, between tech and communication services, you're up to 47% of the S&P 500. Wells Fargo maintains an overweight on the tech sector. And this part I don't necessarily agree with them that much. They say also they see compelling AI-related opportunities across sectors that fly under the radar, like industrials. You know, there's a few industrials that are participating in this. The closest one I can think of, what do you call Corning? Corning is more of a...
1: what about Caterpillar?
0: I guess that's not really... On the outskirts of town, maybe in building the data centers. Cummins Engine has been thrown in there a little bit with the, you know, all of their capabilities. Definitely GE's an industrial, and they definitely are benefiting with all of their power. They're also recommending utilities. You know what? I don't see it. Maybe a little bit. GE Vernova would be the number one pick there for me. And they also recommend materials, which I have not seen participate. I haven't seen the rare earth stocks participate at all. Which we were expecting to see some more rare earth. Those stocks have just gone dead in the water right now. And Wells Fargo's number one ranked sector, and I don't agree with this at all, is the financial sector. And they're pointing to the increased activity in IPOs, mergers, and acquisitions. I'm not seeing it show up in the financials myself. But that, of course, Wells Fargo is a financial, and maybe it's self-serving to say that the financials are their number one ranked sector right now. I wouldn't rank it number one, not from earnings growth standpoint, not from a valuation standpoint. The big financials like J.P. Morgan, Goldman Sachs, Morgan Stanley, Citigroup, Wells Fargo, etc., they don't look very good to me right now. Oil continues to flow through the Strait of Hormuz, reportedly surging past 10 million barrels per day. So that's really picking up nicely. That's a good deal for the oil prices, which and that's your best indicator. $68 a barrel today. You're down. There's still a bit of a premium. There's probably still about a $10 premium in there. I think if the Strait of Hormuz was flowing naturally and there were no issues whatsoever, you'd be down in the high 50s with oil. That's where we were before all of this began. You still got about a $10 premium, but not the $50 premium.
1: gasoline, kind of the derivatives of oil will take a bit longer. A lot of the, kind of think about some of the potential helium, squeeze that you had in certain, given that flows through the Strait of Hormuz. A lot of these byproducts are things that have to be refined. Jet fuel, they will, take a little while to kind of come back. But yeah, it looks like, the the pure crude seems to be back flowing again. I mean,
0: yeah, exactly. So it does take a little while before it shows up at Costco, right? Okay, now, secondly, this Trump account thing. You know, I didn't know that much about it. We read the other day that SpaceX was willing to contribute some stock to this.
1: But and Micron, here's how Micron contributed $15 billion, if I'm not mistaken, per sizable amount.
0: Yes. So. You and I don't qualify. Eligible children born in the years 2025 through 2028 qualify for an initial $1,000 from the U.S. Treasury. Hey, now don't go out and spend it, okay? There should be some kind of a firewall put around that so some kid can't go out at 12 years old and spend it on video games. But that would come from the U.S. Treasury. And then family, friends, and employers, three, can collectively contribute up to $5,000 per year. I just think, what would that have grown to if I'd have got $1,000, you know, when I was born?
1: They ran some of those numbers. I saw a graphic where they ran some of the numbers, just in terms of the what was it that Einstein said, the time value of money, or you know,
0: compound interest is the strongest force in the universe.
1: That's what he said. Yeah, and Micron committed $250 million to Trump accounts, so. You're getting a lot of people, a lot of these companies putting their checkbook up for these. And yeah, I mean, it certainly, I'm pretty sure my you know, not gonna pull a Billy Joel and have a kid at 70 or so here. So
0: what's
1: it'll
0: wrong
1: be
0: with that?
1: I don't think it'll help me.
0: God bless him, Billy Joel.
1: Yeah.
0: Who's he married to now? He's had some infamous wives over the years. Billy Joel has.
1: I just remember a graphic where there's a piece of Social Security where if you have a child under a certain age, you're receiving Social Security benefits, then they receive benefits too. So I just remember a report years ago about, you know, Billy Joel's kid receiving a Social Security benefit because he was receiving Social Security.
0: Yeah, he's a fat, bald-headed old man now, like the rest of us. I can't think. He was married to somebody quite famous. Maybe he still is.
1: Yeah,
0: you'll have to look that up.
1: He's had a few.
0: Yeah. My brother John saw Bob Dylan on Monday, I think in the Texas area, and he said, "Yeah, you know what? 84 years old. He comes out wearing a hoodie, so you can just see his eyeball. Maybe it's not even Bob Dylan, you know, maybe it's some guy in a hoodie. Sits down at the piano, and it's very dark. He's unintelligible, his words. Of course, they never were really intelligible. But my brother says, maybe it's time for Bob to hang it up. As far as the touring, but, you know, there's something there. He made some kind of pact with God or the devil, one or the other, to perform until the day he drops. And I'm kind of like that on the stock market, Barry. You know, I'm going to keep managing money. I'll put on a hoodie in a couple of years.
1: Yeah. Christy Brinkley, by the way, is who he was married to. Yeah,
0: who was it? Yeah, Brinkley. That's right.
1: Christy Brinkley. Yeah, the supermodel.
0: She's had a few other husbands. They call her a housekeeper. She's a great housekeeper. She marries these guys, and then she keeps their house when she divorces them. That's how that works. That's an old joke. Two BlackRock shares, ETFs, selected as investment options in Trump accounts. BlackRock, IVV, which is a big S&P 500, fund that's chosen for the Trump accounts. I think they're going to limit. I don't know how it works if somebody gets SpaceX stock or Micron. How does that work? You don't want $1,000 in that stock. You want to diversify. And then the total stock market index has also been chosen, ITOT. I don't see Gunderson's Ultra Growth Fund as one of the options yet.
1: They didn't ask
0: maybe,
1: you, did they?
0: Maybe I've got some connections now here in New York City. Maybe we can get into that baby market. OpenAI stake talks. They are discussing selling or giving 5% of their company to the U.S. government. or selling it. They're offering a 5% equity stake to the U.S. government, which is something new that we've seen with the Trump administration. You know, he took a stake in Intel. And I don't know, other companies. There have been other companies. Well, some of these rare earth stocks, MP Materials, USA Rare Earth, US Rare Earth, and a couple others. And now OpenAI is offering a 5% stake to the U.S. government. We'll be right back.
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8: We're in our New York newsroom. It's just past midnight. Word is coming in that the luxury liner Titanic has struck ice in the North Atlantic. First reports tell us she's damaged, but stable, being taken under tow toward Halifax. Wait, hold on. We're, receiving a correction now. My God! The Titanic! She's gone down!
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5: I remember exactly where I was. I was 13. With my parents at a diner. There was a

0: And welcome back here to the final segment of today's Best Stocks Now show. One financial that I want to check into because they have big news today. We've owned it in the past. I like that chart on Robinhood. We made a big profit in Robinhood, Barry, and we sold Robinhood at the right time. We sold it for a big, big profit. My records show that we sold it at 131.84. It got cut in half after that, after we sold Robinhood.
1: You know who owns a lot of Robinhood? Kathy Wood.
0: Oh, God, now you talked me out of it. I was just getting interested in it again. When she sells, I'll buy.
1: Up 7% today.
0: Yeah, and here's the reason why. Okay, the stock has gone from 153 down to 63. It's down $90 per share. That's a big drop in the stock. That's about a 70% drop from its high set last fall. And it's been going sideways in the 60 to 80 area, and all of a sudden it's breaking out. It's still got a death cross with the 50-day below the 200-day. And it's because their earnings slowed down considerably. They were running at a pretty good clip. In 2024, they had a 356% increase in earnings, and then we had a 31% increase in 2025. But this year, they're looking for a 9% drop. That's what you call choppy earnings. Then they're looking for 38% next year. Okay, so they're looking to turn this ship around. But they did have big news today, which caught my attention. Let's see. They're doing a big, big investment and getting a big market going in Great Britain is what it looks like. Robinhood goes big in London with L2 blockchain launch, the AI tools, and the shares soar. They unveiled their biggest global expansion and product push yet on Wednesday during its Robinhood Presents the World is Flat event held in London. As the company deepened its push into crypto, nope, you just talked me out of it. That's strike number two. No, thanks. The company officially launched a public mainnet of Robinhood Chain, an Arboretum-based layer. I don't even want to read the rest of this. Now that I've heard those two things, I was starting to get excited. Wells Fargo's telling me that the financials are the number one sector out there, and I'm thinking, yeah, there's a few. Enva has been doing really well, ENVA. I think that's a British company. Robinhood is starting to pick up some steam. But now that I see that they're doing a deeper push into crypto, I'm going to pass. But I did bring it up. And that, you
1: turned
0: know,
1: off.
0: There's a way. Yeah, that is the way that I do. I just did a quick analysis of how I do an analysis when I hear an idea. And when I see a chart that's heating up, I look what's underneath that chart. And I found two big negatives for me. Okay, the other one that's in the news today, Nike employees. Of course, Nike reported this week. Talk about, they need to be kicked out of the Dow. I'm surprised that they're still in the Dow. They just are not the company that they once were. And I'm not so sure Nike represents the Dow Jones 30 Industrials, whatever you want to call it, Nike. That doesn't seem to make sense. I can understand Walmart, but I can't understand Nike anymore. Over the last 10 years, an investment in Nike, which at one time was a great stock because every major sport

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4: Good morning, it's 8:53 a.m. here in the City of London. I'm Caroline Hepke. Looking at the markets, European stocks are up 0.2%, trading at 654 points this morning. FTSE 100 also gaining 0.4, with the CAC current up by about 0.5% this morning. Stock futures for the US market open also looking positive. Nasdaq futures up by about 1%. It was volatile trading in the session that we saw overnight in Asia. The KOSPI index managed a small decline of about 0.4% ahead of the Samsung Electronics earnings, which are due out on Tuesday. In terms of German bund yields this morning, we traded 291, down 1.5 basis points. Germany planning to increase its net new borrowing significantly for 2027, 118 billion euros. That's what it's going to take in terms of the increase in net new borrowing out of Germany. As for 10-year Treasury yields, those are down almost 3 basis points, 4.45. We get the Fed minutes and also the ECB account for the June meeting later this week. Brent crude futures are down 1.4%, trading now at $71.10. OPEC Plus members backed another increase, small rise in quotas for next month. And we get the start of earnings season this week. I think Delta Airlines and PepsiCo to come. Those are the markets for you.
5: Now let's take a look at some of the stocks on the move today in Europe. I'm Lizzie Burden with Caroline Hepke, and we're joined by Bloomberg reporter Chloe Melly. Happy Monday, Chloe.
6: Happy Monday.
5: It's a happy Monday for EasyJet as well, up 9.5% off the back of this Castle Lake bid. Successful, finally.
6: Yeah.
5: What's different now?
6: Yeah, so as you say, after weeks of playing hard to get, EasyJet has finally said yes. So it's agreed in principle to the fifth takeover bid by Castle Lake, which is a takeover offer of more than £5 billion. And it's been really a fascinating saga to watch play out, because we saw a kind of massive shift in tone as we were going through those motions. So at first, EasyJet was calling the approach by Castle Lake highly opportunistic and seemed really intent on pushing back. But then this tone really started to shift as the offers got sweeter and sweeter. And it seems that we got a deal now. So that sent the shares up massively this morning, as you say, almost up 10%. And this deal will have consequences really beyond just the company specific news. So, you know, it means the loss of yet another UK listed company from the London Stock Exchange. It also might trigger a wave of more M&A, more deals in the airline sector at a time when those companies are obviously struggling under the weight of lower consumer confidence and higher fuel costs. And this is something that has been talked about as well before from other CEOs within that space about that potential deal wave that might come at this time for airlines. And so we saw actually shares up across the aviation industry this morning on the back of that. So we had the read across really across that sector.
4: Yeah, okay, so that's in the airline business. Yes, interesting that you note the tone shift in that story. Thales has agreed to buy a stake in Exail Tech, and how are investors reacting to this?

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5: 9.53 in Brussels, 8.53 in London. Good morning, I'm Stephen Carroll. 9.53 in London, don't know where I am. It's 10.53 in Brussels. Where am I? Who am I? Let's talk about the markets. We are looking at the stock 600 slightly higher this morning. The FTSE 100 is up by 0.3%. Looking towards Wall Street, back in business today. NASDAQ futures are 1% higher. S&P E-mini is up by 0.4%. So those technology shares will be back in focus in the US session later, although we have had some big movements in that sector in Europe as well. Details of that to come in just a moment. Keeping an eye on the Japanese yen this morning, weakening 0.6 against the dollar. So 162.26 is where it's trading, still in that intervention watch stage. And we did have JGB's move as well towards the long end of the curves. The 10-year JGB's up 4 basis points this morning at 2.82%. German factory order numbers for May came in stronger than expected. 10-year bond yield in Germany down a basis point this morning. The 2-year down by 2 basis points. And the euro is 0.2 weaker against the dollar at 114.18. That is your Bloomberg Radio Business Flash.
6: Now let's take a look at some of the stocks on the move today in Europe. I'm Lizzie Burden in London with Stephen Carroll in Brussels, and we're joined by Bloomberg's Chloe Melly. Good morning, Chloe.
7: Good morning.
6: So Castle Lake's latest bid for EasyJet sent the shares soaring this morning. What would it mean for the airline industry more broadly?
7: Yeah, so it's a really, really interesting story. So let's start with what it means for EasyJet, and then we can talk a bit more about the impact for the airline industry. But EasyJet has finally said yes to Castle Lake. It only took 5 takeover proposals. This latest takeover offer is of one more than £5 billion, and the companies have until August the 3rd to fully sign off on it. So EasyJet was first seen as an M&A target because of how much it's really struggled under the weight of those higher fuel costs. But at first, it did seem very reluctant to say yes to this approach. It called it highly opportunistic. It said it was very confident in its own strategy. But the higher the offers got from Castle Lake, and the more amenable EasyJet became, and now we do have a deal, and they did send the shares much higher this morning. And this has implications beyond just EasyJet. So it means the loss of yet another UK listed company. But then what it means for that broader airline industry is that we could see maybe a wave of M&A across that sector. You know, those smaller players are really feeling the impact of higher oil prices, of lower consumer confidence. And so that means that EasyJet might not be the only takeover target that we see in this sector. And we did actually see this morning that shares across the aviation industry were up. We saw British Airways owner IAG, we saw TUI, Ryanair, all of them in the green this morning. So there has been some read across from this deal with EasyJet.
5: Yeah, that's an interesting one to think about in terms of the London listing story. Let's go to Italy next, though, where a report about Italy's plans to raise defence spending seems to be having some moves on the likes of Leonardo.
7: Yeah, so Leonardo up actually very strongly this morning on the back of this higher defence spending in Italy. So Italy is expected to raise military and security spending by about 17 billion euros over the next couple of years. That is according to a report by the Italian newspaper Repubblica. So that's an expected move from Italy, given that it does need to meet that NATO target of 5% of defence spending by the middle of the next decade. But although it is not necessarily a surprise, it's still really good news for Leonardo, and that's why the shares were up. It's been a very interesting time for defence as a whole. Obviously, it's a sector that's been a really big beneficiary of this higher defence spending that we've seen across the world. That's become even more important by...

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4: My son was a big hockey fan. We were following the U.S. team. Nobody thought they'd win against the Russians. I was working the toll booth that night, and I had the radio on.
5: The Americans are controlling the puck.
4: Cars coming through, one after another, and I'm listening.
5: They could do it. They could do it.
4: And I'm thinking, we might actually do this.
5: Do you believe in miracles?
4: Yes! I just started jumping up and down in the booth. People had it on in their car. They're cheering. I'm cheering. Driver drops his money. I waved him through anyway. Picked it up later. You know, it felt like the whole country was in that booth with me.
3: 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Radio makes it real.
6: We'll meet with Ukrainian President Volodymyr Zelensky at a NATO summit in Turkey later this week. He will be charged with tension over President Trump's views on Greenland, European defense spending, and the Iran war. Russia has launched waves of missiles and drones targeting Ukraine's capital, killing at least 10 people. The attack began overnight in Kyiv and lasted for hours today. President Trump intervened on behalf of American soccer star Florent Balogun, whose suspension was lifted in a decision that allows him to play in a World Cup match against Belgium today. FIFA announced it Sunday, triggering praise from President Trump and outrage from Belgium's team. They were not happy. Storms in the Midwest and Northeast knocked out power to hundreds of thousands of people. Yesterday in the Men's World Cup, by the way, England knocked out Mexico 3-2 to reach the quarterfinals. Norway advanced, beating Brazil 2-1. Baseball, the Yankees, Nationals, and Orioles lost. Mets and Red Sox won. Global News, 24 hours a day, and whenever you want it, with Bloomberg News Now. I'm Michael Barr, and this is Bloomberg, Karen.
7: All right, Michael Barr, thank you. It is 5:55 on Wall Street. Time for the daily Bloomberg Law Brief, exploring legal issues in the news. And today we're looking at Federal Reserve Governor Lisa Cook, who won her case before the Supreme Court, but her fight is far from over. The justices ruled last week that Cook can remain in her job while she fights President Trump's attempt to fire her over unproven mortgage fraud allegations that she denies. President Trump now says his administration will start the perfect process to remove Lisa Cook from the Fed. For more, Bloomberg's June Grosso speaks to constitutional law expert Jillian Metzger, a professor at Columbia Law School.
8: Jillian, would you say that the court drastically expanded presidential power, even if the president doesn't have the power right now to fire Fed Governor Cook?
9: I think it did. I mean, it's a little bit unclear to me exactly what Cook means in practice. You know, I read one thing where Trump is saying he's going to go ahead and do it again. We'll get a chance to see. But the court really does emphasize in Cook that the removal for cause would be judicially reviewable, rejects the idea that it can't be, and also has language that emphasizes the need for that review in order to protect the actual independence, and goes out of its way to emphasize that notwithstanding Slaughter, it sees the Federal Reserve as different. So I think it's unclear exactly whether in practice they would be willing to tolerate pretextual firings, you know, just because the president provides some notice and an opportunity for hearing. And that said, what they specify as required is notice and an opportunity for hearing are not that elaborate. My guess is that the protection will likely come from the judicial review afterwards rather than the procedures they outline. But I think, again, we have to see how that works in practice.
8: Tell us about the Chief Justice's reasoning in the Cook case.
9: So they accepted that the court had suggested in Wilcox that the Federal Reserve was different and you could have for cause removal in the case of the Federal Reserve. And the majority does go ahead and says that at least the Federal Reserve, as connected to its monetary policy functions, the Fed in that regard could be an independent agency with for cause removal. And there's some debate among the justices about whether or not the court should do that. And you have Barrett dissenting, saying, hey, you know, on an application for stay, this is a tough issue. We've just done Slaughter. We should think about it differently. But really animating the majority seemed to be a great deal of concern to not have questions about the independence of the Federal Reserve lingering out there.

0: These are good matchups. Coming with UK, Norway, that'd be, I'm looking forward to that. I think tonight it's a little bit tarnished, but obviously you'll be rooting for USA.
1: Yep.
2: Well, we'll have to see on that. It's coming up on 8 a.m. here, Brussels Times.
1: Oh, yeah.
2: So right. There'll be some response from the Belgians on this huge, huge issue. At the there was, Mrs. King calls him Mike Kane. Mike Kane in Bellingham, arrest, channeling Oasis. Good morning, everyone.

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2: SRN News, I'm Rich Thomason in Washington. Iran, Ukraine, and more. It's a packed agenda for this week's NATO summit in Turkey. President Trump departs Washington today for Ankara.
3: Since Mark Rutte took over as NATO Secretary General nearly 2 years ago, he has spent much of his time trying to keep the U.S. committed to the world's biggest military alliance. Trump has long accused NATO allies for spending too little on defense. They have taken substantial steps to address those concerns, only to face fresh criticism after declining to join the war against Iran. This year's summit is being hosted by Turkish President Recep Tayyip Erdogan. His close relationship with Trump may help keep the American president at the table, but it's unlikely to mend the rifts. I'm Rika Ann Garcia.
2: Nearly 40 huge wildfires still going strong across the West, most of them scattered around Colorado, Utah, and New Mexico. This is SRN News.
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1: And welcome to the July the 2nd edition of the Best Stocks Now show with professional money manager, Bill Gunderson of Gunderson Capital Management. And I'm here with Barry Kite, our chartered financial analyst, our certified financial planner. We're off to a very good start in the market here so far, with the Dow up 300 points, which takes it to 52,605. The NASDAQ is up 192 points right now to 26,239. Those are some very lofty numbers on that NASDAQ. The S&P 500 is up 36 to 7,519. Even gold's got a little bit of a punch to it this morning. I'm going to have to look at that chart of gold. It might be firming up here. Gold's up $41 to $4,124 right now. Bitcoin getting a little bit of a bid today, up $2,372. Kathy Wood must be buying it, or Michael Saylor, one or the other. $61,793. Bitcoin is back above $60,000. Oil is down 84 basis points, clear down to $67.74. And the 10-year, little high here, 4.48%. I'd like to see that come down into the 4 area. So welcome to today's Best Stocks Now show with professional money manager Bill Gunderson. And I'm here with Barry Kite, our chartered financial analyst. And we've got a lot going on in the market. You know, the biggest disappointment for me, Barry, is the 4th of July falls on a Saturday. And as I look, that means the market is not closed tomorrow, Friday. The market is not closed on Monday. So we do not
2: get a 3-day weekend. Oh, yeah, market's closed tomorrow.
1: It is.
2: No, it should be closed tomorrow, I believe.
1: I don't
2: yeah,
1: think
2: I'm
1: so. You better check that. Unless AI is wrong. AI is never wrong, is it? I don't. You know, I've never known AI to be wrong. But I did an AI search, and it says the market's open regular hours tomorrow, July the third. Which I can't imagine we don't get a 3-day weekend for the 4th of July. Come on, this is the 250th birthday of America. How about
2: yeah, we
1: the
2: got
1: guy?
2: Actually early closure. Markets close at actually 1 p.m. today,
1: oh, wow.
2: And they're closed tomorrow. So,
1: you okay? Good, well, you hear that, producer Greg?
2: Your weekend just cleared out, Bill.
1: Boy, I'll say. Now I got a newsletter to do.
2: Well, yeah, right.
1: Well, there's no rest for the wicked. How about the guy that climbed the Empire State Building yesterday with his fiance and proposed to her? That goes one better than Sleepless in Seattle, where Tom Hanks, you know, flew. First his kid flew from Seattle to New York, and then he flew to catch the kid, and they met up on the Empire State Building. They were just getting ready to leave when Meg Ryan, who got hooked up with John Cougar Mellencamp, remember that? And they proposed. He proposed to her. Well, kind of. I mean, you have to assume that he did. But this guy yesterday caused quite a stir up there on the Empire State Building. Oh, well. We'll see how that one turns out. You know, check back in 10 years, and we'll see how it turns out. Maybe 23 years, we'll see how it turns out.
2: They might be spending some time behind bars for a
1: maybe,
2: little bit.
1: Maybe, yeah. That you shouldn't do that, really, because it's not, like, you know, legal, I don't think. And then, of course, I did watch the USA game last night. That was pretty good, beating Bosnia. And some pretty good action there. A couple of goals, 2-0. U.S. Moves to the 16 now. It's like the big dance, you know.
2: Yeah, we'll play Belgium on Monday. So
1: yeah, I don't think Belgium's that great, really. I mean, I could see us beating Belgium, but man, there's going to be some good games. We're getting down to the premier teams in the world right now. I am ready. I'm going to load up on popcorn. And those big horns, what are those called? Belugas or something like that?
2: I think it's Vuvuzela, something like that.
1: They're selling them on the street corners here. I need one for my my place to blow during the games here. We have a good start here in the market. Kind of a choppy day a soggy day, I called it yesterday, a soggy day on Wall Street. But we're kind of getting back those gains that we lost yesterday. Yesterday, it was the chip stocks, which are the most volatile set of stocks in the entire market. But don't forget, they led the way here in the first half of 2026 by far. And especially a subsector of the chip sector, which is the memory sector. And I go back to late last year, maybe it was early this year, I got a new iPhone. Okay, what's that have to do with the memory stocks? Well, I thought, you know, I'm not very good at transferring everything over to the new iPhone from the old iPhone. And a friend of mine says, my son can do it. He's really good, a tech guru of sorts. Which, you know, anybody younger than us, Barry, I'm sure your kids are way better than we are at transferring all your data, your contacts, your music collection. There's a lot of valuable stuff on that iPhone. So he came over to my office, we're talking, you know, he had it done in about 20 minutes, everything. It looked just like the original, the iPhone that I was upgrading. And we're talking, and I said, so, Stephen, what have you been doing lately? He works, you know, he does a lot of good work and whatnot for a big cabinet shop, runs the logistics part of that. But he's also, he builds computers on the side, Barry.
2: Mm-hmm.
1: And he lives in our neck of the woods. And he said, you know, I've had to kind of back off building computers for people and friends because the cost of memory has gotten so high. I said, really? That's always been a commodity, memory. Give me an example of just how much it's gone up in price. He says, well, it used to cost me $70 to buy the memory to put into the computers that I build. Now it costs me $210, and I can't get it. It would be nice if I can get it, but I can't get it, and it's tripled in price. And all of a sudden, bells went off in Bill Gunderson's head, because I've been following the market since the late 90s. And, you know, when I hear the word memory, a couple things come up in my memory. Boise, Idaho, and Irvine. What do they have in common? Well, in Boise, Idaho is Micron, the number one. I don't know if SK Hynix is bigger than them or if Samsung is bigger than them, but memory and Micron are almost synonymous. I said, wow, I better check Micron, MU. And Irvine is the home to, or at least it was, they had a big facility there, a big skyscraper almost in Irvine, maybe 40 stories high or something. Western Digital was there, and I knew some people. I had a lot of clients in San Diego that worked for that Western Digital. And Western Digital at one time owned SanDisk, which they spun off. And I've certainly bought plenty of SanDisk chips over the years to put in things like cameras and other types of electronic uses, because they can store a lot. That's flash memory. That's flash memory. I said, I better check on SanDisk. I didn't know about the two South Korean stocks, to be honest with you. And I looked at those stocks. I looked at earning expectations, and I go, oh, my gosh, can you believe this? So, you know what, Barry? It just goes to show that stock ideas can come from just about anywhere.
2: Anywhere.
1: Some areas are much more fertile than others, but I have found that talking to people in the industry, I don't care if you're the security guard at Micron, I don't care if you're a salesperson at Salesforce, or whatever the case may be, those are the people where you get unvarnished, unfiltered truth. Right? You're not going to get it on from the CEO on television. I have found I've gotten very few ideas, if any, from the talking heads on CNBC. Most of the ideas I've generated myself. 99.9% of the ideas that I come up with, I generate myself.
2: Well, it's
1: and
2: like,
1: most
2: it's like
1: of
2: our
1: them
2: client.
1: Come from my Best Stocks Now app.
2: Yeah, and it's like our client who worked at SLB, talking with him, right? And next thing you know, hey, by the way, we do data center work. I'm like, who knew? I thought you were, I thought Slumber didn't know Schlumberger did that, right? Great example.
1: Yes,
2: of stuff
1: and I am a guy that will talk to anybody. Yeah, Barry, you know that I am a guy that will talk to just about anybody. You know, the other day, I'll tell you the story when we come back. I talked with and got to know the new guy of the Catholic Church here in New York City that replaced Dolan. And he wants to get together with me. I'll tell you how we met. Another quirk. But Bill Gunderson has known to talk to just about anybody. I've never met anybody that wasn't a friend. At least to begin with.
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0: And welcome back here to the second quarter of today's Best Stocks Now show. So I've been spending a little time here getting to know New York City, going back and forth between here and Charleston. And I'm walking down and I see the Waldorf Astoria Hotel, which obviously is iconic. And I think of the great songwriter that lived there, right? And Frank Sinatra lived there. Now they're converting it into residences. Which, you know, Barry, hotels don't really convert into residences very well. It just doesn't seem to work out.
1: And well, you got to put some stuff in the walls
0: there. Yeah. I know they're.
1: You got to put some stuff in the walls first, which is expensive.
0: Yeah. They're doing the same thing with the Plaza Hotel on Central Park, which I've stayed at, you know, in my early days of coming to Wall Street. And, of course, where a lot of Home Alone was filmed, they're also converting that to residences. But I said, you know what? I'm going to see what this Waldorf salad's all about. So I go in there, you know, and the lobby is full of people. I go, what the heck is going on? Well, they were all getting ready to board a bus to go to the France versus Sweden soccer game, which was, you know, in Jersey, which is not too far from here. And in the crowd, I've attended a few times, you know, just for the heck of it, to see what St. Patrick's Cathedral is really something to behold. I mean, it really is. I mean, that's where they have a lot of the funerals for presidents and things like this. And, of course, they have their regular Catholic Mass there on Sundays. They have several. And I went to the 10 o'clock, I think. Yeah, 10 o'clock. And the guy who does it, I think he does a very good job. He gives very good speeches and whatnot. And I think he's the guy who replaced Dolan, who was very well known, right, as the Archbishop of New York City. And this guy is from Nicaragua, but he speaks perfect English and everything. And I look in the crowd of these people boarding the bus or getting ready to, and I see the guy that, you know, from the Catholic Church. And you know me, Barry, I'm not afraid to talk to anybody, and I go up and say, you know, I really liked your sermon. I guess that's what you call it, your mass, your sermon, your message. It was very pro-America message that he gave. And I talked with him a little bit, and I was with another person, and they didn't recognize him because he was in his street clothes, Barry.
1: Right.
0: He wasn't in the robes and whatever the garb that he wears on Sunday. And I said, I really appreciate your sermon. I talked to him for quite a while, actually. And he said, hey, I'd like to get together with you sometime. I said, yeah, fine. Yeah, he gave me his card. I don't carry business cards, but I guess I should. So anyways, that's my story from yesterday. And as far as the Waldorf salad goes, for me, it's lacking crumbled blue cheese. As a Scandinavian that loves his blue cheese, it's got the walnuts, it's got the lemon vinaigrette, it's got the apples and the grapes, but it's lacking the crumbled blue cheese. That's
1: more of a wedge salad myself.
0: Yeah, you're a wedge salad guy, so you wouldn't like this at all. But it is. I mean, they invented the Waldorf salad, and, you know, like Tijuana, they invented the Caesar salad. We'll get to stocks here in a minute. I still carry around my card that was given to me by a waiter at the Caesar Hotel in Tijuana on Revolution, the original Caesar salad recipe. That was invented by Cesar Cardini, and I have found a place in New York City that does it that way. The only one I've seen, you have to make it in the wooden bowl. You put all the dressing together, and you toss it. Then you toss whole romaine leaves, not chopped lettuce and a bag of croutons. Give me a break. That's not how you do it. But I did find a place here that does whole leaf. Makes it in the wooden bowl, and it was delicious. Markets are in waiting mode. Well, you know what they're waiting for, Barry. You and I know what they're waiting for. They're waiting for earnings season to begin next week. And, you know, you'll get these leading stocks that are way up. They'll have a big move up one day and then a big move down the next day. that may be showing some topping action, not necessarily the ultimate top, because memory prices are still, you know, I see they're taking off. They were capping the prices on what they could charge. The companies were doing it themselves, kind of self-governing themselves. And now they're taking off the cap and saying, hey, we can't guarantee any price on this memory right now. But the markets are waiting. I think the fear of inflation has cooled off. The non-farm payrolls, give me your comments there, 57,000. Versus 114,000. Should we be worried about a looming recession in 2027 or the second half of this year, Barry? What do you think?
1: Yeah, it was a mixed bag on the report. You had a kind of weaker than expected, like you said, with 57,000 jobs coming in June. Fell short of the 115,000 expected, but when you look at the unemployment rate actually dropped. 0.1% came in at 4.2, was expected to be 4.3. So, you know, it's one of these reports where there's really, I don't know, doesn't look, kind of can read it either way. If you look at the last 4 months, it's been a strong 4 months over that whole,
0: yes,
1: include all that whole period. And so, for us, we keep seeing, jobless claims came in at 215K. They were supposed to be at 220, so kind of a little bit of a mixed bag. I'd say it probably leans more towards on the positive side, just because we're not anywhere close to that 300K that you and I talk about as kind of a warning sign on the weekly jobless claims. And I believe the last week before that was 216K. So.
0: Yeah,
1: Not much. It seemed like the bond market actually liked it a little bit today, because when we get those hot job reports, you get interest rates usually tend to pop up a little bit, right? In this case, it was kind of almost a Goldilocks report, and from that standpoint, because you actually
0: had the stock market seems to like it today, because Well, how about, you talk to the person that works at a company, you start with the boots on the ground and you get a lot of information. How about the person that's got to do the barbecue today, tomorrow, or on the 4th of July? Ask them about inflation. Ground beef prices are up 5.5% from a year ago. You've got hamburger buns up 7.7. A can of pork and beans is up 13.8%. What the heck? I'm glad I don't eat a lot of pork and beans. Maybe if the market gets a lot tougher, I will be. Chocolate chip cookies and strawberries up 6%. And strawberries are up 12.4%. Wow. So, yeah, there's still a lot of inflation there. And, of course, tomorrow is the big Coney Island showdown. Who can eat the most Nathan's hot dogs? I think I'll pass and watch the soccer games instead. Okay, when we come back, where are we at? Will AI continue to drive the gains for the S&P 500 in 2027? We'll see what Wells Fargo has to say. We'll be right back.
2: With SRN News, I'm Rich Thomason in Washington. It is a packed agenda for this week's NATO summit in Turkey, and President Trump will depart Washington later today for Ankara. He will be front and center at the gathering, which is to wrap up on Wednesday. Nearly 40 massive wildfires still going strong across the West. Most of them are scattered around Colorado, Utah, and New Mexico. Flooding is a concern from parts of the Midwest to New England. And while there has been some relief from the oppressive heat for many, some parts of the East still dealing with that heat dome that's made for so much misery across a vast area in recent days. President Trump will ring this morning's opening bell at the New York Stock Exchange. He'll do so remotely from the White House. And it is back to work today for Wall Street following the long holiday weekend. The Dow will be opening at a record high, 52,900. More details at srnnews.com.
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0: And welcome back here to the second half of today's Best Stocks Now show. Will AI drive the S&P 500 gains through 2027? Well, my opinion is yes. What else is going to drive the gains? The consensus target price for the S&P 500 right now is up around 8,600. It's not going to be Nike. It's not going to be Home Depot. It's not going to be Verizon that lead the S&P higher through 2027. It's going to be the names where the growth is. This comes from Wells Fargo. They agree. They look for 13% gain in earnings in 2027, 25% this year, which is about right. I mean, 25% gain in earnings this year, 2026 versus last year, and another 13% next year. And yes, it will come most heavily from the technology and communication sector, which these days, those two sectors account for 47% of the S&P 500. It wasn't like that when I got in the business back in the late 90s. But today, between tech and communication services, you're up to 47% of the S&P 500. Wells Fargo maintains an overweight on the tech sector. And this part, I don't necessarily agree with them that much. They say also they see compelling AI-related opportunities across sectors that fly under the radar, like industrials. You know, there's a few industrials that are participating in this. The closest one I can think of, what do you call Corning? Corning is more of a...
1: what about Caterpillar?
0: I guess that's not really... On the outskirts of town, maybe in building the data centers. Cummins Engine has been thrown in there a little bit with the, you know, all of their capabilities. Definitely GE's an industrial, and they definitely are benefiting with all of their power. They're also recommending utilities. You know what? I don't see it. Maybe a little bit. GE Vernova would be the number one pick there for me. And they also recommend materials, which I have not seen participate. I haven't seen the rare earth stocks participate at all. Which we were expecting to see some more rare earth. Those stocks have just gone dead in the water right now. And Wells Fargo's number one ranked sector, and I don't agree with this at all, is the financial sector. And they're pointing to the increased activity in IPOs, mergers, and acquisitions. I'm not seeing it show up in the financials myself. But that, of course, Wells Fargo is a financial, and maybe it's self-serving to say that the financials are their number one ranked sector right now. I wouldn't rank it number one, not from earnings growth standpoint, not from evaluation standpoint. The big financials like J.P. Morgan, Goldman Sachs, Morgan Stanley, Citigroup, Wells Fargo, etc., they don't look very good to me right now. Oil continues to flow through the Strait of Hormuz, reportedly surging past 10 million barrels per day. So that's really picking up nicely. That's a good deal for the you know, the oil prices, which and that's your best indicator. $68 a barrel today. You're down. There's still a bit of a premium. There's probably still about a $10 premium in there. I think if the Strait of Hormuz was flowing naturally and there were no issues whatsoever, you'd be down in the high 50s with oil. That's where we were before all of this began. You still got about a $10 premium, but not the $50 premium.
1: And yeah, and gas, you know, gasoline, you know, kind of the derivatives of oil will take, you know, take a bit longer. A lot of the, you know, kind of think about some of the potential helium, squeeze that you had in certain, given you know, that flows through the Strait of Hormuz. So a lot of these byproducts are things that have to be refined, jet fuel. They will, you know, take a little while to kind of come back. But yeah, it looks like, you know, the pure crude seems to be back flowing again. I mean,
0: yeah, exactly. So it does take a little while before it shows up at Costco, right? Okay, now, secondly, this Trump account thing. You know, I didn't know that much about it. We read the other day that SpaceX was willing to contribute some stock to this.
1: But and Micron, here's how Micron contributed $15 billion, if I'm not mistaken, per sizable amount.
0: Yes. So. You and I don't qualify. Eligible children born in the years 2025 through 2028 qualify for an initial $1,000 from the U.S. Treasury. Hey, now don't go out and spend it, okay? There should be some kind of a firewall put around that so some kid can't go out at 12 years old and spend it on video games. But that would come from the U.S. Treasury. And then family, friends, and employers, three, can collectively contribute up to $5,000 per year. I just think, what would that have grown to if I'd have got $1,000, you know, when I was born?
1: They ran some of those numbers. I saw a graphic where they ran some of the numbers, just in terms of the what was it that Einstein said, the time value of money, or you know,
0: compound interest is the strongest force in the universe.
1: That's what he said. Yeah, and Micron committed $250 million to Trump accounts. So you're getting a lot of people, a lot of these companies putting their checkbook up for these. And yeah, I mean, it certainly, I'm pretty sure my you know, not gonna pull a Billy Joel and have a kid at 70 or so here. So
0: what's
1: it'll
0: wrong
1: be.
0: With that?
1: I don't think it'll help me.
0: God bless him, Billy Joel.
1: Yeah.
0: Who's he married to now? He's had some infamous wives over the years. Billy Joel has.
1: I just remember a graphic where there's a piece of Social Security where if you have a child under a certain age, you're receiving Social Security benefits, then they receive benefits too. So I just remember a report years ago about Billy Joel's kid receiving a Social Security benefit because he was receiving Social Security.
0: Yeah, a fat, bald-headed old man now, like the rest of us. I can't think. He was married to somebody quite famous. Maybe he still is.
1: Yeah,
0: you'll have to look that up.
1: He's had a few.
0: Yeah. My brother John saw Bob Dylan on Monday, I think in the Texas area, and he said, "Yeah, you know what? 84 years old. He comes out wearing a hoodie, so you can just see his eyeball. Maybe it's not even Bob Dylan, you know, maybe it's some guy in a hoodie. Sits down at the piano, and it's very dark. He's unintelligible, his words. Of course, they never were really intelligible. But my brother says, maybe it's time for Bob to hang it up. As far as the touring, but, you know, there's something there. He made some kind of pact with God or the devil, one or the other, to perform until the day he drops. And I'm kind of like that on the stock market, Barry. You know, I'm going to keep managing money. I'll put on a hoodie in a couple of years.
1: Yeah. Christy Brinkley, by the way, is who he was married to. Yeah,
0: who was married to Christy yeah, Brinkley. That's right.
1: Christy Brinkley. Yeah, the supermodel.
0: She's had a few other husbands. They call her a housekeeper. She's a great housekeeper. She marries these guys, and then she keeps their house when she divorces them. That's how that works. That's an old joke. Two BlackRock shares, ETFs, selected as investment options in Trump accounts. BlackRock, IVV, which is a big S&P 500, fund that's chosen for the Trump accounts. I think they're going to limit. I don't know how it works if somebody gets SpaceX stock or Micron. How does that work? You don't want $1,000 in that stock. You want to diversify. And then the total stock market index has also been chosen, ITOT. I don't see Gunderson's Ultra Growth Fund as one of the options yet.
1: They didn't ask
0: maybe,
1: you, did they?
0: Maybe I've got some connections now here in New York City. Maybe we can get into that baby market. OpenAI stake talks. They are discussing selling or giving 5% of their company to the U.S. government. or selling it. They're offering a 5% equity stake to the U.S. government, which is something new that we've seen with the Trump administration. You know, he took a stake in Intel. And I don't know, other companies. There have been other companies. Well, some of these rare earth stocks, MP Materials, USA Rare Earth, U.S. Rare Earth, and a couple others. And now OpenAI is offering a 5% stake to the U.S. government. We'll be right back.
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0: And welcome back here to the final segment of today's Best Stocks Now show. One financial that I want to check into because they have big news today. We've owned it in the past. I like that chart on Robinhood. We made a big profit in Robinhood, Barry, and we sold Robinhood at the right time. We sold it for a big profit. My records show that we sold it at 131.84. It got cut in half after that. After we sold Robinhood,
1: you know who owns a lot of Robinhood? Kathy Wood.
0: Oh, God, now you talked me out of it. I was just getting interested in it again. When she sells, I'll buy.
1: Up 7% today.
0: Yeah, and here's the reason why. Okay, the stock has gone from 153 down to 63. It's down $90 per share. That's a big drop in the stock. That's about a 70% drop from its high set last fall. And it's been going sideways in the 60 to 80 area, and all of a sudden it's breaking out. It's still got a death cross with the 50-day below the 200-day. And it's because their earnings slowed down considerably. They were running at a pretty good clip. In 2024, they had a 356% increase in earnings, and then we had a 31% increase in 2025. But this year, they're looking for a 9% drop. That's what you call choppy earnings. Then they're looking for 38% next year. Okay, so they're looking to turn this ship around. But they did have big news today, which caught my attention. Let's see. They're doing a big investment and getting a big market going in Great Britain is what it looks like. Robinhood goes big in London with L2 blockchain launch.

0: Now that I've heard those two things, I was starting to get excited. Wells Fargo's telling me that the financials are the number one sector out there, and I'm thinking, yeah, there's a few. Enva has been doing really well, ENVA. I think that's a British company. Robinhood is starting to pick up some steam. But now that I see that they're doing a deeper push into crypto, I'm going to pass. But I did bring it up. And that, you
1: turned
0: know,
1: off.
0: There's a way. Yeah, that is the way that I do. I just did a quick analysis of how I do an analysis when I hear an idea. And when I see a chart that's heating up, I look what's underneath that chart. And I found two big negatives for me. Okay, the other one that's in the news today, Nike employees. Of course, Nike reported this week. Talk about, they need to be kicked out of the Dow. I'm surprised that they're still in the Dow. They just are not the company that they once were. And I'm not so sure Nike represents the Dow Jones 30 Industrials, whatever you want to call it, Nike. That doesn't seem to make sense. I can understand Walmart, but I can't understand Nike anymore. Over the last 10 years, an investment in Nike, which at one time was a great stock because every major sport athlete wore Nike shoes, the 10-year average for Nike for the investors, minus 1.1% per year. It's right up there with Disney as a very dull stock. The 5-year average for Nike is minus 21% per year. They have fallen on very hard times. I'll call it competition. You know, everybody out here on the Eastern Seaboard, they're wearing the On shoes from Switzerland. And I've read that all the hedge fund managers and big-time mucky-mucks on Wall Street wear O-N-O-N shoes, and I'm seeing that. I don't ever see Nikes hardly ever, except on the guys doing layups at the basketball court, the local neighborhood. Do your kids, when I was in high school, Nike was a big deal. I got some yellow bananas. They were yellow with black stripes on them, you know, the black swoosh. You couldn't miss them. It matched my speed running around the track with my yellow bananas, like I was a blur, you know. Do your kids wear Nike shoes?
1: More Adidas,
0: anymore?
1: Yeah, Adidas, more Adidas
0: really?
1: Nowadays. Now the 19-year-old still has a little bit of a Nike bent to him, but the 14-year-old and 12-year-old, they're big, you know, big into soccer, and so. Either, you know, around here it's either flip-flops, Crocs, or Adidas, right? They're
0: okay,
1: probably in flip-flops
0: Adidas.
1: And Crocs more often than not.
0: Which is a
1: German
0: company, ADD.
1: Yeah.
0: Why? And it's not a very good stock, is Adidas. I switched from Nike to the Hoka, and now I'm wearing the ONONs. And I would say those are the best shoes I've ever worn, the Swiss ONONs. The most comfortable shoes I've ever worn as far as running shoes go, which don't tend to be very comfortable to begin with. But I gave up on the Nikes a long time ago. They don't make wider shoes for people. It doesn't make sense. Okay, we're out of time here. I guess from what I understand that the market closes at 1 o'clock today. I'm just about done with work, if that's the truth. But we'll have to see what we do with the newsletter this weekend. We're kind of taking a vote here internally. Who wants to work tomorrow on the 4th of July? I'm always game for anything. It has been a short week in the market, however, and I guess the market's closed on Friday. I did not.
1: Yeah,
0: know
1: and
0: that.
1: It's the bond market. Yeah, bond market closes today at 1. It looks like the stock market is open full till 4. So,
0: that's,
1: you know, the bond folks, they go home a little
0: guys,
1: early.
0: What a bunch of wimps those bond guys are. Oh, we need to go home early. Trading these bonds is so difficult. Anyways, we're out of time. To get a 4-week trial to the newsletter, GundersonCapital.com. 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Have a great day, everybody. Have a great weekend, I guess. Yeah.
2: This show is not a solicitation to buy or sell.

0: So I will just finish by saying, on the eve on the heels of our 250th anniversary, that this will be one of the president's most enduring legacies, and the great bounty of this will go for generations to come. It is my privilege to invite President Trump to the speak after we had two firsts today. First time we've ever had the New York Stock Exchange and NASDAQ do a joint opening, and first time we've ever had the opening bell run in the Oval Office. So, Mr. President.
1: The Secretary of Treasury at the lectern was in a packed Oval Office, the media in attendance, with various and sundry cherubs, Wall Street officials.
2: This is very exciting.
1: Here again,
2: amazing.
1: Worldwide, Donald Trump, President Trump.
2: Yeah, people, we don't know this, Michael, but people have been trying to do this for 30 years, and they were so generous. He put up, and she put up, I think she more than him, maybe, both very much involved, but Michael and Susan put up $6,250,000,000, and I'm sure if I make a phone call, they'll do it again. The job they've done is incredible in life, so we want to thank you very much. Amazing, really amazing. And our friend from Micron, by the way, called me on Friday, and he said Micron's putting in $250 million, and he's done a phenomenal job. And $250 million, and many other companies and people are putting up tremendous amounts of money. And it's something I'm very proud of. Some people think it's going to be go down as one of the most important things we've done during the administration. So after a truly historic weekend celebrating the 250th anniversary of America, today we're thrilled to officially launch the Trump accounts. And we had some beautiful people and speeches and tremendous crowds. We had the biggest crowd anyone's ever seen, that unfortunately lightning caused it to leave. And everybody said, well, we'll do it another time. When I heard that, I said, no, we won't. Everybody had left. I said, we're not doing it another time. We're doing it on the 4th of July. And we actually started the speech on the 4th of July. We had to wait a little while, like a couple of hours, let the lightning pass. And everyone had left. And we came back, and they had 150,000 people came back from they took their car. They're going back home to Texas. They turned their car around. They came back. You wouldn't believe it. 150. I think the 150 was more impressive than the 425 or whatever it was. It was pretty amazing. And Mount Rushmore, likewise, was so incredible. So people love our country. Our country is doing incredibly well. Strongest military in the world has been displayed with Venezuela, who we're getting along with fantastically now. We've taken hundreds of billions of dollars of oil and given them hundreds of billions. They have more money than they've ever made. And we're doing very well. We paid for the war many times over. And then Iran, we're doing actually equally as well. We're just not getting the kind of coverage that we should. But we have eviscerated them military. And the bottom line is our country is strong. We have the greatest military anywhere in the world. I was with President Xi 3 weeks ago, and I said that, and there was no argument. Nobody's arguing. We built it during my first term, and we're using it now for very good reasons, because in this case, Iran can never have a nuclear weapon. We can never let that happen. On Saturday, July 4th, our administration deposited one-time seed contributions of $1,000 each into the Trump accounts of over 500,000 American children. It's a lot. And millions more will be getting additional contributions from generous donors like, as I mentioned, Michael and Susan Dell. They are truly incredible people. Go out and buy a Dell computer. He's not doing it for that. But I'll bet his business, Brad, has gotten even bigger. I have a son that loves their laptop. I have to tell you, no, I want a Dell. We're going to get him that money back one way or the other. And then I'll ask for another $6,250,000. We'll start the whole process all over again. No, he makes an incredible product, and right from the beginning. And Brad Gerstner has been pushing this, so he's a very successful man. Not quite as famous as the Dell family, right? It's Michael, but you are. He's an amazingly successful guy. And he's put up a tremendous amount of money. And again, I want to thank Micron and all of the companies that have already called me and They're putting up a lot of money. This is nothing. This is not me. And putting the name on it was not my idea. That was a whole group of people that passed legislation, because this is all made possible only by the passage of the Great Big Beautiful Bill. And I knew that this was happening, but I didn't know. All of a sudden, I see my name on it in the bill. But I'm very proud to have my name. They think it would sell. They said it'll sell better if your name's on. I said, look, leave it on. But I did not. I just want to. I did not ask for it. Michael, is that a correct statement? I ever go to you and say, Michael, don't put up the money unless they use my name? No. But I have done that in other cases. I will. in certain other cases, I've done that. Right, Scott? But not in this case. This is a very special kind of a thing that took place. It's in a way, it's a miracle. Nobody thought it was possible. Think of it. Children that are born without money, without any money. Great parents. They can have everything, can be great, but they have no money. They can become very wealthy children at 18, and they can flip it over, or their people can flip it over into other vehicles at a certain age so that they don't take it out. I would recommend they probably don't take it out. But they can have a lot of money, especially if the market continues. Can you imagine if you did this during Trump a year ago, a year and a half ago, where the market's gone up at levels? As an example, everybody said when I got elected, there's no way.
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2: If we can get it done, and we're going to try very hard. But again, I want to thank Michael and Susan, Brad, and his son Lincoln, as well as Secretary of the Treasury, Scott, who is really, Scott Pessent, who has really been an incredible, if you're casting a movie, you put him as the Secretary of the Treasury because he's central casting. Do we agree? Wouldn't you say? More importantly, he's done a great job. SBA Administrator Kelly Loeffler, who's been phenomenal. Chairman of the SEC, Paul Atkins. Paul, thank you. What a job you do. You know, there's always been a problem there, and with you, everything goes smoothly. Although I have to say, Jay did a very good job also, right? During my first term. But Paul's been incredible. Everybody wanted Paul, and he's exceeded expectations, I will say. And everybody knows it. Thank you, Paul. Great job you're doing. Director of the National Economic counsel, Kevin Hassett. I didn't want to lose Kevin. I said, Kevin, you're at a huge disadvantage because selfishly for a certain other position. And we have another, we had the two Kevins, and they're both great. And a friend of mine, Ted Cruz, we fought each other for a while. And he's a very tough competitor. And we became friends. We were actually great friends before the campaign. And everybody said, will this ever end? In fact, he was doing a rally. He said, could we do a joint rally? That's like you people doing a joint bell ring. And it's like crazy, right? But he said, remember we did the joint rally outside in Washington. We had a big crowd. And the media was saying, will it ever end? I said, it will, but not yet. But it ended. But then it came together better than, I think, better than ever before. He's done a wonderful job as a senator, highly respected. In fact, somebody said, would you ever appoint him to the United States Supreme Court? Because he's a brilliant lawyer, Ted. I said, well, he's the only one I can think of that's going to get 100 votes. All Republicans will vote for him. All Democrats will vote for him because they want to get him the hell out of the Senate. No, if I was having a hard time with getting the votes, I would appoint Ted Cruz. I get 100%, a guarantee. But when you look at all of the different things that have taken place and you look at the international nature of what we're doing, because these are all international companies, so many I can't mention because they're too big to mention. The kind of money that's being invested is really, really incredible. So again, I want to just, because they're friends of mine, but the Exchange CEO, Jeffrey Sprecher, is here today. He's an amazing man, amazing success. His wife has done a fantastic job at small business. They call it small business, but when you add it all up, it's probably the biggest business in the world, right? But Kelly has been incredible. And Jeff, thank you very much. New York Stock Exchange President Lynn Martin, we want to thank. And NASDAQ Chair and CEO Adina Friedman, and NASDAQ President Nelson Griggs. We have all of them. Mm-hmm. This is a fantastic group of people. Thank you very much.
9: Thank you.
2: We've got them all. Did you ever think you'd be in this? Well, this is a great room. I always, when people walk in, the biggest people in the world, people that are in many cases on your exchanges, right? They walk in and they look around. They go, oh my God, I can't believe it. I don't want to use names. Larry Ellison walked in. And he said, what? Where am I? This is so, it takes a while. Actually, if you're negotiating, you have people at a great disadvantage because they're all screwed up, you know? It's a great place. I think it's the most important room anywhere in the world. So I thought it would be good to do this here, right? We seldom do that. But this was the first ever joint bell ringing between the New York Stock Exchange and NASDAQ. And hopefully it won't be the last. I think it's, you know, there are a lot of things you could do together that would be good. It's amazing the way you came together, and it was really easy. And they're competitors. But it's a great tribute, I think, to all of you that you're able to do this. It's people are talking about it. The SEC chair. Let me ask you, are you shocked that they came? This makes your job, doesn't this make your job a little bit easier? Isn't it nice?
10: Well, yes, it does.
2: Why can't we do that with Democrats and Republicans? Maybe that's a tougher one. I think that might be tougher. We like borders. We like things that they don't like. But if parents have not done so already, and they are doing so in record numbers, they should go right away to TrumpAccounts.gov and sign their child up for a free investment savings account. And again, a lot of people are people that are uninvolved in terms of they don't have the children, but or their children are older, but they're putting millions and millions of dollars into the accounts of poor children, financially poor children. And the parents can't even believe what's happening. So it's an amazing thing. But parents, loved ones, churches, and generous companies and individuals will be able to contribute funds to these accounts to grow throughout the child's life. And again, if we have a good market like we do now, they're going to become actually very rich. They'll have hundreds of thousands of dollars. Think of that. Think of it. A child that has no money can have hundreds of thousands of dollars at a very, very young age. Accounts could grow to be worth numbers that nobody ever thought even possible just 6 months ago before we did this. And again, I have to thank Michael and Susan because they were so proactive. It was really amazing. I just think they're amazing people. So Trump accounts are about giving every American child a stake in America's future and getting some of the upside. And nobody's seen anything like it. And senators like Ted Cruz were at the forefront, and they should be really commended. People have to remember it in the future. It's like so many things I did were so good, and that's only got a two-year life. Like, as an example, Kevin, I closed the border. We have nobody coming into our country illegally anymore, and I want to make it in my speeches. And they say, sir, nobody cares about that. You've solved the problem. I said, I'd like to talk about it. They said, nobody cares about the border. You've solved that problem. I said, what kind of a business? You solve a problem, you're not even allowed to talk about it. Nobody even wants to hear about it. It's pretty tough. But this is something that they're going to be talking about for a long time, because this is going to grow to levels that I think people have no idea. I already see the numbers. So there could be no better way to begin our 250th year. It is so appropriate. Think of that. We're doing it just at this time, this special time. It's pretty amazing. So I'd like to maybe ask Michael Dell to come up and say a few words, followed by Lynn Martin and Adina Friedman and Jeff.
1: The President of the United States moving the agenda forward within the Oval Office, Adina Friedman and Mr. Dell, Mr. and Mrs. Dell, I should say, along I see Senator, the Senator from Texas there, Mr. Cruz as well, and of course Paul Atkins, we heard from the Securities Exchange Commission as well. Eric Batsounis off to other meetings as he controls the entire ETF world.
9: Sure.
1: Isabel Lee will give us assistance on that. And we have an incredibly well-timed World Cup conversation coming up in a bit. Right to it, red and green on the screen, the NASDAQ up 1.2%. From the Interactive Broker Studios, the Bloomberg Business Flash, John Tucker.
10: Yeah, we are higher in the early going, but only three of the 11 major index groups in the S&P 500 up right now, being led by technology, information technology, followed by industrials and financials. Well, I'll bring you these breaking headlines from Microsoft. They are in the process right now of cutting jobs, 6,400 jobs. Half of those job cuts coming in the Xbox gaming overhaul. This represents just about 3%. Of the total employment at Microsoft. Shares of Microsoft in the early going right now down 1.5%. Shares of TeraWulf, they're one of the standouts in the early going, 17% higher. It signed a 20-year lease with Anthropic for its Justified Data Campus. Also agreed to sell its majority stake in the Abernathy joint venture to Fluidstack, an investor group led by Fluidstack. Right now, the S&P 500, 32 points higher. That's up 0.4%. The NASDAQ Composite Index, 222 points higher. That's a rise of just about 0.9%. Dow down 31 points right now, 52,865. And we check the markets for you all day long right here on Bloomberg Radio. I'm John Tucker, and that's your Bloomberg Business Flash, Paul and Tom.
1: John Tucker, thanks so much. This is important. We got 8 ways to go here and not enough time to do it. And I just don't want to get into a red card. Belgium, we're following the story the AP just published. It's Paul, can we just... do something besides a red card debate. Let's do that. Sean Quill with his sports industry leader, KPMG. Is there anybody making as much money as Mr. Beckham in this World Cup?
11: That's a great question. I think there's a lot of people making money, and it's great to be with you guys. It is a unique moment here in the sport of soccer in the World Cup, and all of the numbers are up. So viewership, attendance, revenue.
1: The branding, Paul. Paul, you've led on this. I mean, you were an optimist about it. It's unreal.
12: It's amazing. So, I mean, give us a sense of the economics associated with the World Cup here in North America.
11: Well, I mean, the original projections were really bullish, and I think people were skeptical on whether or not they would come true. You know, like the attendance was 3.5 million in 2022, and this year, you know, already they've surpassed that. It's going to be close to 6.5. And so everything falls from that, right? Ticket revenue, sponsorship revenue, TV rights. The TV rights, too, really interesting, and most people don't realize this, but the World Cup in soccer is really becoming more of a mainstream thing that people are watching. To that point, game finals and the last game of the U.S. men's national team were comparable, close to 30 million viewers, and possibly with the controversy that you mentioned, Tom, I think that we could see even bigger numbers tonight.
12: The hydration breaks, revenue generators, nothing more than that, right? for the advertisers? It's a concession to the advertisers.
11: I mean, that's a great question.
1: You got lucky with 100-degree temperatures.
11: Right, right. The temperatures last week, they definitely needed it. Those athletes did. But for sure, it definitely doesn't hurt to have another break that you can sponsor.
12: So what's this mean for just the professional soccer in the United States? We have leagues. We've got dedicated stadiums. There's a, I would say, meaningful and pretty compelling case for it, and fan bases maybe are smaller, but they're pretty determined. What's the professional soccer mandate here in the U.S.?
11: Yeah, the professional soccer in the U.S. has been waiting for this moment and building towards it and planning to capitalize on it.
9: I'm Captain Michael Pertel from West St. Paul. 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
15: March 4th, 1865. The Civil War was nearing its end. The nation was exhausted, divided, and grieving. On that day, President Abraham Lincoln delivered his second inaugural address, just 700 words spoken in about 7 minutes. 41 days later, Lincoln would be assassinated. Yet the words he spoke that day still echo through history. In that brief address, Lincoln referenced God 14 times, spoke of prayer, and quoted scripture repeatedly. He reminded Americans that both sides of the conflict shared a common faith, saying both read the same Bible and pray to the same God, and each invokes his aid against the other. Lincoln understood that political division alone could not explain the nation's crisis. More than 160 years later, America still wrestles with division, truth, and our dependence on God. The question is whether we'll remember the wisdom Lincoln left behind.
16: Hey, y'all, this is Shannon Hodge. 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
11: There's more interest. It enables more countries to be involved, more groups of people that can follow the sport. It's an exciting moment, and there's more growth on the horizon.
12: Global soccer has to fix FIFA, though. It'll never be a major sport in this country until you fix FIFA.
1: And we're continuing to monitor that sort of thing. Thank you, Paul. Sean Quill, thank you so much. KPMG, really, really appreciate it. A compressed schedule here. The president still in the Oval Office after ringing the bell to open the New York Stock Exchange. We squeeze in a few precious minutes with Isabel Lee driving our equity coverage. My basic AI read is nobody wins off the Trump accounts, the Michael Dell accounts, like ETFs. It's just like a whole new world after all for ETFs.

0: Thomason in Washington. Just call him the bell ringer in chief. President Trump ringing the stock market's opening bell this morning. He did so remotely from the White House. It was a promotion aimed at calling attention to the launch of Trump accounts, giving kids access to investing.
1: The new program to start saving for your kids went live on July 4th. The Treasury Department says so far more than 6 million Trump accounts have been opened for children under the age of 18. 1.4 million will receive the $1,000 federal contribution for newborns. The money in the accounts will grow tax-deferred. Laura Winters reporting.
0: And Wall Street is mixed after the president rang the opening bell. The Dow is down 39 points, but the NASDAQ is up 258. This is SRN News.
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3: Completely laser focusing is the number one key to becoming debt free. 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I'm going to use credit card points. And that's what most Americans do. 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
5: 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Today, have a wonderful afternoon. Or morning, I should say. We're in morning, aren't we? 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

0: Money Manager, Bill Gunderson.
1: And welcome to the Monday. It is the post-long weekend edition. A lot of soccer games over the weekend edition of the Best Stocks Now show with professional money manager Bill Gunderson, president of Gunderson Capital Management. And I'm here with Barry Kite, our chartered financial analyst. We have a mixed market big time today. You've got the Dow down 200 and you've got the NASDAQ up 231 points. So very much a bifurcated market. The NASDAQ is being led by those good old memory and chip stocks. They are leading the way. The Dow down 201, 52,698. The NASDAQ is up 239, 26,073. The S&P kind of splitting it down the middle. It's up 40 basis points. The NASDAQ's up 93 basis points right now. The S&P is at 75.11. Gold has got a little bit of lift. I'm kind of watching that. It's definitely bottomed out here. Does it have some upside? Well, we'll see. It's up 0.75% right now to 4,155. Oil continues to be very weak, along with the oil stocks. It's at 68.68. Bitcoin's down 8.84. And that old 10-year is at 4.47 right now. So welcome to today's Best Stocks Now show with professional money manager Bill Gunderson of Gunderson Capital Management. We've got Barry Kite, our chartered financial analyst. Did you lose any digits over the weekend, Barry, lighting off fireworks? Are you still count? Did you count your fingers this morning?
2: Yeah, I watch them. I watch them from afar nowadays. I used to get up in the mix and do some of the lighting. Now let the some of the younger folks who can get away a little bit faster do them.
1: You got to run
2: supervision, but yeah,
1: I learned long ago: the shorter the fuse, the faster you run. I had a buddy in high school. He was missing a thumb. Okay, Stanley. I said, Stanley, I could beat him at handball really handily. I said, Stanley, what happened to your thumb? It's something you don't really want to ask somebody, but I did. I said, Stanley? He says, well, you know, it was the 4th of July and blah, blah, blah, and boom. The fuse, a cherry bomb got him, and he was missing a thumb. But I guess you can live without a thumb. He was living okay. We had a big sell-off in the market on Friday in the memory stocks. They have been very, very volatile recently. I wrote an article about them. That was the cover article of my newsletter. We talked how the SMH, the semiconductor sector ETF, which has been around a long time, SMH, and has done really well over the years, hits up 64% so far this year. So when you look at the S&P 500, Barry, up like 8%, 8.5%, without the chip sector, you'd probably have an S&P 500 that's about flat right now. So the memory stocks, the chip stocks, the AMDs, the Broadcoms, not so much Nvidia, Dell, which is a PC stock, Taiwan Semiconductor, Seagate. Micron and SanDisk, ASM, those have been the leading stocks, and they have contributed a heck of a lot of the returns this year in 2026. But they did have a big down day on Friday. And I would also say this. There's really no way of measuring this window dressing business, where, you know, about a week before the quarter ends on June the 30th, you see a lot of the mutual funds. Mostly it's the mutual funds because, you know, the ETFs are the ETFs. It doesn't really matter. Nobody's checking what the ETFs hold. But the mutual funds are managed. The ETFs, for the most part, are indexes, and they're not managed. They're very passive. But these mutual fund managers, they want, when they send out that quarterly report and their top 10 holdings and whatnot, people don't want to see a bunch of losers in that top 10 list. So they'll do a little bit of window dressing. And, you know, it's the top 10 list as of June 30th, 2026. And window dressing is when they'll buy some of the big winners in the last week, which I think is a cheap thing to do. If I was a money manager, I couldn't do that. That seems a little bit dishonest to me. They want to have the big winners for the year to date sitting there in their top 10. Like, and then people look, well, how come you're only up 2%? Something doesn't add up here. and then, you know, they turn around and sell those winning stocks after June 30th, after they've been listed. There's not really a gauge to measure it, but I've seen it happen over the years time and time again, Barry.
2: Well, and they take a snapshot. So it's again, yeah. the reason our clients prefer the way, you know, that you show our clients log in, they see every individual stock they own within a given strategy versus a mutual fund. You know, it's hard to know what you own inside of there. A lot of times they're only required to report, you know, usually end of the quarter, end of the month. It's a snapshot. And like you said, that they get some nice stocks in there for the picture, right? They take the picture, and then it's like, hey, go stand over there.
1: Well,
2: and go back to where you were standing.
1: You
2: and
1: saw the big sell-off the next few days. You know, after the quarter ended, there was a big sell-off in those leadership stocks, which backs up the theory. And I don't think it's a theory. I mean, there would not be a term window dressing if it were just a theory. It's like the convention, Tourist and Convention Bureau in San Diego. They're not going to list, they're not going to show pictures of a really rainy, windy day, on Mission Bay. They're going to show a bright, sunny day.
2: Do they have
1: day.
2: Those? Do they?
1: Once in a while.
2: Do they have those in San Diego?
1: Once in a great while.
2: I thought it was
1: while.
2: Always pretty there.
1: Yeah, pretty much, with seagulls in the background and blah, blah, blah, and the sails billowing on the sailboats. Well, it's the same way in the mutual fund, which is really a dying industry. I mean, Fidelity was the king, T. Rowe Price. But there's been a huge outflow out of mutual funds since the advent of the ETF, the exchange-traded fund, which prices during the day. You can trade it, which is a little bit more transparent than a mutual fund is. And definitely the fees are a lot less than a managed mutual fund. So, yeah, it's a dying industry. I wonder how much Fidelity has seen. Now, Fidelity's in the ETF business now. T. Rowe Price is in the ETF business. You know, I think American funds, I've seen a lot of American funds over the years. They're out of Los Angeles, and a lot of 401ks have the American funds. They must have some good salesmen that hit these big companies and put it in all these 401ks across America. But they're very high fee, and, you know, they are what they are. So anyways, we ended the week last week with Friday being an off day, with a big sell-off in Marvell and Seagate and KLA Tencor and SanDisk and Taiwan Semiconductor, etc. And now they're rebounding. They're up big time today after all of this window dressing business, right?
2: Did you see the news from Samsung? They're going to be raising prices on DRAM by 20% in Q3. So that's
1: you
2: also
1: know
2: likely
1: what?
2: Giving them a boost.
1: There's about six or seven stories today from the memory sector of the industry. And, of course, when they raise prices on memory, the other side of the street, not the sunny side of the street, the ones that suffer from that are Apple, right? I mean, Apple has to use a lot of memory to put into their PCs. And they had to raise prices on their MacBooks and on a lot of their tablets, etc., because of the cost of memory. And I know that the cost of memory for a PC has pretty much tripled. If you're a guy building... Yeah. Little computers for your friends, and you go to buy the memory to put in there, it what used to cost 70, 60, 70 bucks is now well over 200, maybe 250 by now, and you can't get it because, you know, I saw a deal today where Ford made a huge deal with Micron securing memory chips for the next several years. I mean, they have priority over the little guy that's building little computers in his workshop at home. So it's a very, very difficult, tight situation. And these stocks remain in play, even though they're a little bit more volatile. You got to read my newsletter and the article I wrote about them last Thursday. All right, this is the Best Stocks Now show. We'll be right back with what's coming up this week in the market, some new market predictions, etc., etc.
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0: back here to the second half of second quarter of today's Best Stocks Now show. I don't see a lot of news this week in the economy. Nothing really big. PMI, a few others like that, but nothing. We had the jobs report here recently. I don't think there's any inflation. There's no Fed decisions coming up this week, so it will be a pretty quiet week. And this is really the week before the whole parade begins, the earnings parade. I was looking at J.P. Morgan. They report on July the 13th. So that's 1 week from today. And that pretty much kicks off earnings season when those big banks report. And so there will be a little bit of quiet action in the market, I would think. Now, as we look at year-end price targets, I saw a graph here today of the various firms out there. And, of course, I publish my – I don't see me listed there, Gunderson Capital. I'm not legendary yet. Other guys, Yardini, he's there, 8,250. He's the high man for the year end at 8,250. The lowest is Stifel Nicolaus, Stifel, out of St. Louis. They're at 7,000, so the market's already well ahead of their target price. So I guess they're thinking the market's going to go down from here. Bank of America is also way down at 7,100. Oppenheimer, 8,100. Citigroup, 8. I would say the average right now for the year-end S&P 500 is 8,000, right in there. The earnings estimates definitely would support that. That would take a P.E. ratio. It would take us meeting the earnings estimates that are out there for this quarter that we're now in, the third quarter of 2026, and the fourth quarter of 2026. If we meet those earnings and trade at a multiple of somewhere in the 21, 21 and a half, 22 area, you're going to see an 8,000 before the end of the year on the S&P 500. So that is where those year-end target prices are right now. But then you've got the ones that are on the bearish side. HSBC says the tech pullback is broadening. Well, I will say this. Barry, if you look at the non-memory stocks and the core chip stocks like AMD, and you look at the rest of tech, we're talking Microsoft, Oracle, Apple, the old Magnificent Seven, Meta.
1: The old garb.
0: Yeah. They look pretty bad. Google. They don't look very good at all. And I guess I would agree that the tech pullback is broadening, but at the same time, the tech rally is narrowing, and it continues to narrow into, yeah, like I say, about 20 to 25 stocks in the entire market right now. So the market,
1: I think it's two themes right there too, Bill. Yeah, two themes. I think, you know, as you mentioned, you want to be the, right now you want to be the, own the companies that are, you know, their stuff is getting bought, right? So what's happened is, number one, software, that's been an issue. It's going to likely continue to be an issue because of AI and, you know, the various execution risk involved in software at the moment in terms of, you know, AI could change that picture really, overnight, potentially. And then on the other end, you know, you got these big hyperscalers who are, you know, now the market's worried about how much they're spending, right? Because they're buying all of the NVIDIA chips, they're buying all of these memory, memory chips. And so, you know, you've mentioned for a while now, you want to be the in the spot that of your stuff is getting bought, yeah, and you don't really want to be in software. So that's
0: no,
1: kind of, it's really, you know, kind of simplify those themes there.
0: The sales force, the work days, the service nows, they're on the losing end because AI is eating into their market share. And the companies that are on the receiving end of this massive spend that's taking place, capital expenditure, that's what it is. It's capital expenditures. They're on the receiving end of all of this, and it's showing up in the performance of the stock. You've got the semiconductor SMH ETF up 64.5%. Now, HSBC argues that the money leaving tech is going into defensive sectors. I see some of that. I see Johnson & Johnson breaking out. I've seen Procter & Gamble breaking out. So there is some truth to that. But it's not like they're really roaring and giving big returns. There is some money flowing into them. Healthcare is another one to some extent. I mean, I don't see any wild action taking place and breakouts happening all over the place. They also call out utilities, consumer staples. Yeah, you know what? Really, do you really want to put your money into that stuff? Now, maybe if the market really, if the tech really starts to sell off, but the economy continues to grow, maybe that's a place to look. But I don't know. I still see this rally in data center related stuff having legs. That's what I see myself. Let's see. So they're saying that's the first meaningful improvement in market breadth in 4 months. But at the same time, it's gotten narrower, more narrow. Into which stocks are working and which stocks aren't. And the others are just kind of, while Microsoft goes down, Johnson & Johnson goes up. That's kind of like what I'm viewing here and seeing on a daily basis. Institutional investors ramp up pressure on the EU to halt Arctic drilling. You know, like I say, Europe has a big energy problem. I was watching, as I was getting ready to watch the Mexico-England game, which Mexico's out. You know, that's amazing. They lost in their home stadium of Mexico City. They have an elevation advantage there because it's a mile-high city. They practice there. They're used to that thin air. They had the crowd behind them, and they still couldn't beat. They could not beat England, who has a big energy problem. And they continue. Well, before that game come on, they were showing Germany, like 10 years ago, 15 years ago, maybe 15 years ago, Germany beat Argentina. Messi was a kid back then. And in the audience, Barry, I saw Merkel sitting there in the audience. And when I think of Merkel, I think of her making a deal with Putin to supply Germany and most of Europe with oil and gas. You know, you really don't want to deal with Putin, but that's what she did. To me, that's her legacy, which isn't a very good one. The pipeline went through Ukraine.
1: And they closed all the coal plants. Yeah, they closed all their coal.
0: They made some huge mistakes.
1: And just lived off the.
0: And now, I mean, they basically want to shut down any drilling for oil in Europe. But how about Norway? Norway's oil and gas giant Equinor is shutting down a lot of theirs. But, man, how about that soccer team? How about that guy? Wow, he's amazing. What a beast he was as they
2: That's RN News. I'm Rich Thomason in Washington. President Trump, who has pressed the NATO allies to spend more on defense, is about to head to Turkey for the annual NATO summit. His agenda for the summit will include pushing the allies to honor the commitments they've made to step up their defense spending. Russia's war in Ukraine will be among the issues discussed at the forum, with Ukrainian President Zelensky to address the summit. Overnight, Russia launched more deadly drone and missile strikes on Ukraine's capital of Kiev. First, there was a dangerous, deadly heat wave. Now comes the rain, flooding rain, sweeping across parts of the Midwest, moving into the east as well. And gasoline prices continue drifting lower. AAA's national average for a gallon of regular, $3.79. It's down 1 cent from yesterday. Wall Street is down 98 points, and NASDAQ trading 289 points higher. More details, srnnews.com.
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8: March 4th, 1865. The Civil War was nearing its end. The nation was exhausted, divided, and grieving. On that day, President Abraham Lincoln delivered his second inaugural address, just 700 words spoken in about 7 minutes. 41 days later, Lincoln would be assassinated. Yet the words he spoke that day still echo through history. In that brief address, Lincoln referenced God 14 times, spoke of prayer, and quoted scripture repeatedly. He reminded Americans that both sides of the conflict shared a common faith, saying both read the same Bible and pray to the same God, and each invokes his aid against the other. Lincoln understood that political division alone could not explain the nation's crisis. More than 160 years later, America still wrestles with division, truth, and our dependence on God. The question is whether we'll remember the wisdom Lincoln left behind.
9: For 250 years, America's been through it all.
10: My son was a big hockey fan. We were following the U.S. team. Nobody thought they'd win against the Russians. I was working the toll booth that night, and I had the radio on.
11: The Americans are controlling the puck.
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11: They could do it. 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
10: And I'm thinking, we might actually do this.
11: Do you believe in miracles?
10: Yes! I just started jumping up and down in the booth. People had it on in their car. They're cheering. I'm cheering. Driver drops his money. I waved him through anyway. Picked it up later. You know, it felt like the whole country was in that booth with me.
9: And for over a century, radio has brought America together in the moments that matter. Radio makes it real.
12: U.S. Food and Drug Administration.

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1: Gas prices continue drifting lower. AAA's national average for a gallon of regular, $3.79, and that's down 1 cent from yesterday. On Wall Street, stocks are mixed. The Dow is lower. The NASDAQ, the S&P, higher. 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
15: 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If you're a first-time listener, thank you for stopping by. As always, each and every week, I am your host, Josh Lilquist. And of course, I do have my good friend, and he is also a good pal. He is the one and the only Al Connexon back on the show today. Al, how are you doing today?
16: You know what? I feel great, Josh. How could you not feel great when the market's open and doing what it's doing?
15: You know, if it's during the week, market's open. If it's a weekend, obviously markets are closed, except for the crypto market. But there's always things that are moving. And I'll tell you what, Al, opportunity is there, ready to be taken.
16: Yeah, you know, more so than it has for many, many years. I mean, the opportunities are really coming fast and furious.
15: Yeah, I like that. And you must have just watched that movie, huh?
16: I did not, but...
15: 1, 2, 3, 4, 5, or 12. Which one was it?
16: None of them.
15: Oh, got it. Okay. Anywho,
16: I don't even know what you're talking about.
15: We can talk about movies all day long. We're going to talk about the markets instead here today. Before we do that, our sponsor, Trading Academy, on their 29th year, will be hitting 30 this month, Al, teaching people just like you how to invest and trade, whether you're brand new to the markets, don't know a stock from a stick, or you're a seasoned investor, but you're looking for more consistency. Trading Academy has strategies, plans, and guidance to help you navigate these volatile markets. And I'll tell you what, Al, they have locations all across the country. If you're listening to the show, have a location very close to you, and they host free investing and trading workshops locally, live, and in person just by texting the word trade to the number 210-210 for two seats. I'll give away some seats a little bit later. We'll talk about what's within that class. But I'll tell you what, Al, the volatility this past few weeks has been phenomenal.
16: Right.
15: You see, was it last week, SpaceX IPO?
16: Exactly.
15: And we were just talking about that before the show here. And, God, it was interesting. That opened up on, I think it was that Friday at about 150 roughly. And, you know, back down to that 150 area right now. It went up to 230.
16: Like an aborted launch.
15: Exactly. An aborted launch. Oh, well, when you're playing NEI over Pig's Tail, and they came back around. But anywho, some people may remember that from back in the olden days, as my dad would call it. But some great volatility, even with the stock, the regular stock market, the overall market. When we talk about the overall market, right, we usually talk about the S&P 500. And I'm looking at the ETF for the S&P 500 right around 738, which means the overall market's right around 730, 740, depending on what you're looking at here. But, you know, you had the highs back on the beginning of June, June 2nd, roughly, dropped down to the 9th of June, went back up. It's like one of those accordions. It goes up, it goes down, and then we've seen some volatility to the downside again this week, and then Wednesday it rallied again. So I think investors are confused, and I think that's why so many people are coming to Trading Academy right now.
16: Exactly.
15: Because they're looking for help. They're looking for guidance on how to navigate these markets. Now, you meet with a lot of these people that are coming to Trading Academy, especially to these investing and trading workshops that they host all across the country, live, local, and in person. If you're listening to the show, very close to you right now. And several days per week, weekends, and you're helping people, first off, become acclimated with how the market works,
16: right,
15: how it functions, the different asset classes, income strategies, retirement strategies. But most importantly, how are you helping people build that confidence in trading and investing?
16: Well, the confidence comes from knowing that there are opportunities that you can actually take advantage of, and you have to be able to do that on a consistent basis. If you're looking for additional income or just building wealth for down the road, you need to be able to do something that allows you to be consistently successful. We see a lot of people come in and they have had some fantastic returns, and then they lost everything. You know, and you can't do that. If you want consistency, you can't have a win and then a loss, and then a win and then a loss. Mm-hmm. You know, and the people that really do well aren't shooting for the home runs every time. You know, it's just like a baseball team. The team that hits singles, doubles, and triples is going to outplay or win more than a team that just every once in a while hits a home run.
15: I like that. And, you know, you kind of hit the nail on the head. The key to investing is consistency.
16: There you go. And then the thing to understand that it's movement of a price that really is what you want to concentrate on. If you buy something, price has to go up for you to benefit from it. If you're selling, you need the price to go down. So it's understanding that when a stock moves, it's not the news or an event that causes that to happen. it's buyers and sellers. It's institutional buyers and sellers. And here's the thing that, really is important now, because things have changed over the years. You mentioned earlier, we're going into our 30th year. That's a phenomenal stat, really, because if you go back 30 years ago and you look at what was available for financial education, none of those places are around.
15: You know, I got to say it, Al. Were you still in diapers at that time?
16: Pretty much so. Thank you for bringing that up.
15: You're welcome.
16: But here's the thing. One of the big things that's changed is back then, years ago, when you put a trade or investment together, there was a human being on the opposite side of that trade. Mm-hmm. Now it's a computer. And in those computers, this is one of the great things for us, because we can take advantage of it.
15: Well, it just makes things a lot easier and accessible for us, too.
16: Well, yeah. But those machines, those computers, they can't help repeating themselves. You know, once it IDs a pattern, and a pattern has been programmed into it, once it IDs that pattern, it keeps repeating what it's conditioned to do. And that's what we take advantage of. But the key is to be able to find kind of the beginning part of when they're taking their position.
15: Yeah, well, Trading Academy really specializes in identifying those buyers and sellers that you're talking about.
16: Exactly.
15: And it all comes down to having consistency, obviously, but a strategy to do that. So when you understand how the market works, how it functions, how the buyers and sellers move in the market, and it's just, and quite frankly, it's the same as been always. It's just an exchange of money from the people that don't know what they're doing to the people that do. And that's where training comes into play. That's where a strategy comes into play. That's where following a rules-based system comes into play, and then being decisive. And that's sometimes the hardest thing for people to do, is actually be decisive no matter what they're doing. But if you have a plan and your odds line up in your favor, all you really have to do, since it's all accessible via computer nowadays, all you got to do is be able to click that button and do that with confidence. And that's really what you help a lot of people, you know, you introduce these concepts and these strategies to people that are coming into these free trading and investing workshops that I'd like to give away some seats to. And we do these classes all across the country. Matter of fact, if you're listening to the show, we have a location very close to you, live, local, and in person. We have these workshops are during the day, the evening, weekends, weekdays as well. So anybody can attend. To come into one of these free investing and trading workshops, all you got to do is text. I know everybody texts these days. You probably have your phone in your right hand right now, and your thumb is on top, and your pinky is on the bottom. Text the word trade to the number 210-210 right now for two seats for a free trading and investing workshop to be introduced to how the market works, how it functions, and strategies designed for income strategies and retirement strategies. Text the word trade to the number 210-210. When you do that, you'll get a text right back. It'll be a link. All you got to do is click the link, and you can pick your own seat and date to those workshops near you. We have locations all across wherever you're at. Text the word trade to the number 210-210. Al, we got a lot more to discuss. We're going to talk about income strategies, retirement strategies, and how to get started if you're brand new. This is Josh and Al, Investing and Trading Live. We will be right back. 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
17: Foundations of Freedom, a look at America's founding principles and the leaders who shaped our nation.
18: March 4th, 1865. The Civil War was nearing its end. The nation was exhausted, divided, and grieving. On that day, President Abraham Lincoln delivered his second inaugural address, just 700 words spoken in about 7 minutes. 41 days later, Lincoln would be assassinated. Yet the words he spoke that day still echo through history. In that brief address, Lincoln referenced God 14 times, spoke of prayer, and quoted scripture repeatedly. He reminded Americans that both sides of the conflict shared a common faith, saying both read the same Bible and pray to the same God, and each invokes his aid against the other. Lincoln understood that political division alone could not explain the nation's crisis. More than 160 years later, America still wrestles with division, truth, and our dependence on God. The question is whether we'll remember the wisdom Lincoln left behind.
19: 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In the last segment, we discussed the opportunities that these markets bring with the volatility that we're seeing, opportunity every single day. There's opportunities with income strategies, retirement strategies. As always, I am your host, Josh Lilquist. When we discuss these opportunities in these free investing and trading workshops, it allows people just like you to have that same opportunity and start to take action. If you want to attend one of those free trading and investing workshops where we dive into the markets, how they work, how they function, the opportunities that are there, income strategies, retirement strategies, all you got to do is text right now. So if you're driving, you might want to pull over. Text the word TRADE to the number 210-210 right now for two seats. That's text TRADE to the number 210-210. When you do that, you're going to get a text right back. It will be a link to our landing page in there. Yes, folks, it'll be a bunch of numbers and probably some letters. All you got to do is click that link, and you can pick your own date and time there, right? Goes straight to our landing page. If you do miss that, we'll make sure Ronnie gives you a call and ensure that you get the date and time that works for you. 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We have classes that are probably in your backyard. Text the word TRADE to the number 210-210. So, also, follow and subscribe to the podcast. By the way, that's also free. 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So on this next segment here, we have opportunities, as we discussed in that first segment, across the board. On this one here, let's talk about the income side of things, because as we know, there's a lot of people out there just like you that are probably working hard for your money to be able to get by and, you know, have some fun in your life, take some vacations, hopefully fund a retirement account. And you just have that drive to want to be able to do more, because there's always opportunities. And if you're looking for those opportunities, the market might be just that one. A couple of reasons. There are opportunities if you have a little bit of capital set aside. Obviously, it takes capital to get started and a little bit of time. Then you just need an internet connection. Rather than having to go to another job, J-O-B, to take away time from your family, your loved ones, the things that you want to do, the soccer games, the baseball games, the basketball games, the track meets, all that stuff. Rather than doing that, why not use the market? Because the market's open 24 hours a day. The market has opportunity every single day. As I mentioned, as long as you have some capital, some time, but most importantly, the skill to do that. Now, we discuss what those skills are in these free investing and trading workshops that a lot of you have been texting into when you text the word TRADE to the number 210-210. But once you have those skills, obviously you have a plan, you have a step-by-step process, and that's where Trading Academy comes into play. Because if you don't understand how to do it now, which is totally fine, not many people do. You're not taught how to invest and trade in school, how to manage money or anything in school, whether it's high school, college, grad school, you're just not. That's why Trading Academy exists on almost their 30th year this month here in June, teaching people just like you how to do just that, building the skills and building the confidence to have those opportunities. So, Al, with a lot of these people that are coming into these workshops, and you discuss those income strategies to build more now for later, but also to have those opportunities so they can still have that, hopefully, you know, what their goal is maybe a secondary strategy, income strategy. Mm-hmm. So they can still go to those games, those meets, those family outings, those barbecues, whatever that may be. How are you helping people bridge that gap to be able to be from where they are now to where they want to be and do that in a time frame that makes sense for them?
16: Well, the first thing is to identify where they want to be. What are your goals? What are your dreams? Not just what you think you can achieve based on what maybe has happened to you in the past, but let's look at what your dreams are and then see if there's a way to help get you to the point where you can achieve those dreams. You know, you mentioned a couple of things. The most valuable thing that everybody has is time, and time decays every day. And most of our time when we're younger, up to maybe in our 60s, is spent working. You know, we spend a lot of time in a job, unfortunately for most people, that they don't really enjoy. And then they find that when they retire and they're going into what should be their golden years, it's not. There just isn't enough money there. So I guess one of the things that we look at and try to get across to people is you get a job to pay the bills, but you learn to invest if you want the opportunity to be wealthy. And there's a difference between investing or trading for income and investing for your long-term portfolios, maybe your down-the-road retirement accounts. So number one, let's find out, what are you? Are you a trader or are you an investor? As a trader, if you're looking for additional income, you're going to be a trader. That means you get into something and out of it on a short time frame.
19: I want to interrupt you there for a second, Al,
16: okay.
19: Because I don't want people to think they have to be, quote unquote, a trader. I just want to, let's just call it using the market for an income strategy.
16: Yeah.
19: Because people sometimes qualify themselves and they think they're a trader. You don't have to be a quote unquote trader. You're just a regular person that uses the markets.
16: Yeah. It's just the way you use the market for income is different than the way you should use it for your long-term portfolio.
19: So that's just the terms that we're using here on the show today.
16: Exactly. So if you're looking for short-term income, you're not making money on the growth of a company. You don't really care what the company is going to look like in 5 or 10 or 15 years. You're making money on the movement of the stock price, regardless of whether it's up, down, or stagnant. And those are the opportunities that we're talking about. So let's first of all, you know, figure out where you are. What is it that you need to do? Because most financial advisors, most brokers, and most of the advice you might get on TV just tells you to put a portfolio together and then hold on to it. You know, just start to accumulate things. Well, that's not going to help you. If you're supposed to hold on to something for 10, 20, 30 years, how does that benefit you now? If you want to spend more time with your kids, you want to travel, maybe you want to go fishing or whatever it is that you have fun doing, how does that long-term portfolio help you now? That's where the value of income comes in. I think that we can look at that as probably the most priceless skill in the world. Once you learn the skills to generate income, you use that for the rest of your life. You use it now to be able to maximize the value of the time that you have. You also can use it when you go into retirement, because a lot of people these days find when they go into those retirement years, which is now maybe 10, 20, 30 years, as opposed to maybe 5 or 10, you know, 20, 30 years ago. That's a long time period. And for a lot of people, their 401ks, their IRAs, aren't large enough to help them make it through that time period at the level that they want to live. Once you learn how to generate income, that becomes less important. What's more important is how much income you generate off of what you have or off of the markets, and not necessarily how much you have in that account. And then those income strategies are different, as I mentioned, than what you're going to use for your long-term portfolios. And there will be things probably that you're not familiar with, and that's okay. It's just something different that you haven't been educated on or made aware of. We do that. We show people how, no matter what you're doing, whether you're trading in stocks or exchange-traded funds, index funds, mutual funds, or the options market, the futures market, the forex market, foreign exchange market, there are strategies and things that you need to learn to be able to properly use any one of those. And that's what we do. We have the availability of educators that are, you know, really experts in any one of those areas. And we can basically deal with anybody's financial life, whether you're looking at generating additional income or putting something together for the future.
19: Yeah. And if that's you, if you're driving right now and you're thinking that you want to have more opportunities for income strategies, or maybe you're at home sitting in the garage, just hanging out, you know, tinkering around in the garage, doing some different things, to come into one of these free trading and investing workshops, it's pretty simple. everybody has a phone in their hand, or they'll probably have it in their hand right now. It's probably their left hand. They might be even be scrolling right now while they're listening to the show. If you want to come into one of these investing and trading workshops, live, local, and in person in a community near you, we have locations, actually several locations if you're listening to the show, very close to you. Just text the word trade to the number 210-210 right now for two seats for a free trading and investing workshop. If you're driving, you might want to pull over. Text the word trade to the number 210-210. And these are classes where we've taught thousands, just like you, how to make smart investing decisions. Text the word trade to the number 210-210 for two seats. When you do that, you'll get a text right back. It'll be a link to our landing page, and you can pick your own seat and time there. We have these classes during the days, evenings, weekends. Anybody can attend. Text the word trade to the number 210-210. Now, with these income strategies, you have to understand which assets to use as well.
15: Correct.
19: So you talked about the stock market. I think that was in the first segment, maybe in a little bit of the second segment.
15: Correct.
19: Sometimes I don't listen when you're talking, but I think that's when you did.
16: Good to know.
19: It's a good thing we're not too far along in the show here today, right? But that's everybody knows the stock market.
15: Mm-hmm.
19: Now, there are other assets out there where you can use less capital. You have efficiency of time, schedule, all that jazz. So discuss briefly what those assets are. And I know we do a deep dive of these in the free trading and investing workshop.
15: Mm-hmm.
19: But do a little overview on some of these other assets. And I would call it opportunities.
16: Mm-hmm. Yeah, and that's exactly what they are. And these assets that I'm going to talk about, all of the professional traders use them. The hedge funds use them. The big investment firms use them. They just basically don't want you to know how to do them. They want that kind of for themselves. So we're talking about things like options. What's option? Option is a contract that you trade on something. It gives you the right but not the obligation to buy that something is typically a stock at a certain price during a certain time period. You can participate with high price stocks that are maybe trading at $400, $500, $600 a share. You can be participating with the movement of 100 shares for less than $1,000. There's a number of different strategies within the options family. We talk about all of those, but typically people just concentrate on one or two that they really get good at. The futures market, that's where you're looking at whether something will be worth more in the future or less in the future. It's basically a digital contract on something like all the major stock markets, all the indexes, the foreign markets, foreign stock markets, commodities, corn, sugar, soybeans. You know, I have to say, Josh, his favorite?
19: Lean hogs.
16: How about gold, silver? You trade that in the futures market. Oil, currencies, interest rates, a number of different things, which gives you a huge amount of opportunities, and it's open almost 24 hours a day. Fantastic asset to trade if you're looking at really short-term income. And when we talk about short-term, that's up to you. You decide. Is it, if for some people it might be daily, for some people weekly or monthly, but you decide what that time period is, and then we help structure a personal trade plan based on that time period. The foreign exchange market, commonly called the Forex market, you're looking at the difference in exchange rates between two different currencies. Trades is one with one symbol, but there's two different currencies involved. That does trade 24 hours a day. The leverage just for the Forex market is 50 to 1, which means each dollar that you have in a portfolio could potentially control something worth $50. So a $2,000 portfolio potentially could control something worth $100,000. That's how you get the maximum value out of each dollar. Look at every dollar you have as an employee. You want to get the maximum productivity out of each employee, and that's probably going to mean you're going to need to use one of these leveraged assets. What if you're in a position where maybe you need to rebuild? Maybe you went through a divorce or a death in the family or a bad job situation or maybe a business that went sour, and you're kind of in a hole that you need to build out of. Just by following what most people do, getting mediocre returns is not going to be what's going to get you out of that hole. You need to be able to do something that gives you the potential to have better returns. All of those assets I just mentioned, options, futures, in the foreign exchange market, give you that opportunity.
19: Yeah, and those opportunities, they're open 24 hours, as Al was alluding to, and those opportunities are every single day. And
15: They just don't tell you, as I mentioned in the first segment, they don't teach it in school, high school, college. That's why Trading Academy is the world leader, quite frankly, in financial literacy. Yeah. Changing lives worldwide on whether it's income strategies, retirement strategies, how to make smart decisions within all those. And they have free trading and investing workshops to dive into the futures market, the forex market, the options market, and how to have those opportunities for you. So to come into one of these free trading and investing workshops, all you got to do is text the word trade to the number 210-210 right now. That's text trade to the number 210-210 for two seats for a free trading and investing workshop that discusses income strategies, futures, forex, options, even the stock market. Text the word trade to the number 210-210. We got a lot more to discuss. This is Josh and Al, Investing and Trading Live. Do not turn that dial.

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3: 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I am your host, Josh Lilliquist. On the last segment, we talked about those income strategies and trying to remove those what-ifs to confidence investing in your investing and trading. A lot of people live off what-ifs, but if you had a strategy, imagine this, you had a strategy that eliminated those what-ifs. You knew when you were going to get in, when to get out, proper risk management, so that way you can walk away from your computer and let it execute automatically for you when you're protected on both ends. And Trading Academy is the world leader in financial education, financial literacy, bringing these what-ifs and eliminating that and changing that to confidence, mm-hmm. Al, in your investing and trading. They have local academies near you in your community, and they host investing and trading workshops live, local, and in person. 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Text the word trade to the number 210-210. 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It'll bring you to the landing page. And you can pick your own seat and time there. 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But, you know, I just want to kind of dive into this a little bit because a lot of people have what I would call a stock portfolio.
1: Right.
3: Now, you look at the stock market, the overall market, yes, we're still at all-time highs. Even though we had some volatility this week and some, you know, decent-sized drops, it's not phasing anybody. Let's be real. Now, let's look at a couple stocks here. Let's start with NVIDIA. From the highs, down about 14%. Apple, not quite as bad, but Apple is down about 9%. Tesla, from their highs, down about 23%. I don't even want to bring this one up, but Nike, down about 75% from their highs. Coinbase, also not looking too good. I mean, in my very biased opinion, depending on what direction you're looking to do. But this one, Coinbase, down about 64% from their highs. Meta, down about 27% from their highs. So those are just some high flyers, we'll call it. You know, since we're talking about some of the Magnificent Seven, let's find Netflix here. I didn't look at Netflix earlier, but let's see what we got with Netflix. Al, do you know what Netflix is down right now?
1: I do not.
3: Well, let's type it in here. And Netflix is not looking too good. Is also down about 38% from their highs, and that's usually a more volatile stock. Mm-hmm. So those are some stocks that almost everybody knows, and the majority, they were all down. Now, what is propping this market up then? I mean, you got to really think about what is actually propping this market. And if a lot of people have stocks in their portfolio, they're not doing as well as they might think they are. So there are ways and different strategies to not be in just stocks, especially in a retirement account. Mm-hmm. You can do options on stocks.
4: Exactly.
3: Which there's strategies to collect premiums. So you don't really care where price goes. You just have to have the right strike price, which we'll discuss, you know, what some of those opportunities are in these workshops. But when you're in just a one directional strategy in one asset, which would be stocks, and which that's probably the majority of the public, that's very risky, if you ask me, because over time, we know those strategies don't really work that well over time, because your returns keep getting lower and lower and lower. Now, let's discuss, you know, you have the options market to utilize stocks, you have other opportunities with currencies and the futures market. What are some of the other opportunities that people have? Because let's be real, these stocks are, a lot of the big names are down, and people are probably down further than they think. But there are also potential buying opportunities when it's actually cheap. So what does an investor, or we'll call it an investor, do since we're talking about retirement accounts? What do they do to make smart decisions in their retirement accounts, but actually have the confidence doing that?
4: Well, you know, we're not saying you should not have a stock portfolio, because
3: They have their place.
4: Well, they have their place, but you need to be able to find the right stocks, and you need to be able to find the right time to get into them, and you need to be able to know how to protect those. Like you mentioned Netflix. Well, when Netflix hit its high, there was a way that people could have protected that. They wouldn't have had to even sell the stock, but they could have had basically the same thing as an insurance policy. If you have a large portfolio of a number of stocks, and you're not playing, like we said before, playing defense, if you don't have the knowledge to use the strategies to protect those assets, then when the market does correct or crash, then you're going to see your portfolio basically a good part of it disappear.
3: Well, just breaking that down a little further with Netflix, you know, there are probably a lot of listeners or people that have held Netflix from, we'll say, I don't know, 2022. And it went up 698%. Right. So let's call it 700%. Now it being down almost half of that, people have lost half of what they had. So like you're talking about, there are strategies to protect those gains.
4: Right.
3: You know, several strategies to do with options if you hold these bigger stocks that have had historical gains.
4: Right. It's all part of managing your portfolio, managing trades. Those are the things that we teach our students too. But here's the other thing, Josh, a lot of these stocks, the stocks that have really driven this market, are very high priced. So if most of the people in the country are living paycheck to paycheck, how do they afford to buy those stocks? That's another one of the reasons that you want to learn how to generate additional income. Once you learn that, once you have that, you've mastered that strategy, the income strategy, you can use the market sort of like an ATM machine. Not only can you use additional income while you're still working to maybe elevate your lifestyle, but maybe you take some of that and you start to invest in some of these stocks. And again, you have to know the way to identify the right ones, but it's more than just identifying the right stock or the right company. It's identifying the right time to get into it and then how to manage that position once you're in it. But I think it really points to the importance of income, because the wealth part of your portfolio, of your life, the retirement part, really is dependent on your ability to generate more income. You know, if your paycheck just pays for all the bills that you have every month, maybe a little bit of fun, hopefully, and there's none or very little left to put into a retirement account, by the time you retire, that retirement account's not going to look too good. Well, there are ways that you can do things differently to make sure that, you know, you have that additional income. So when you do retire, you realize, you know what, I either have enough money in my retirement account, or I now know how to generate income, so it doesn't make that much difference how much I have in my retirement account. No, what if there was a strategy you could use that really combines three of the most important parts of what you need in a what we would consider to be an ideal retirement account? One that protects your assets, one that pays you, in other words, you have an ongoing source of income, and then one that multiplies what you have in that retirement account. That's a strategy that we have. We can talk to you about that in these classes that Josh has been talking about. But we have a lot of people come in who maybe had businesses and they sold a business or maybe sold some properties. They've got some money. They need to know what to do with it. They want to protect it because when we see this kind of volatility, a lot of people that started with a large amount of money end up with not a large amount of money because they didn't manage the risk. They didn't manage their portfolios properly. So that three-part process, it's protecting what you have, paying you an ongoing source of income, and then multiplying the returns that you can get in that portfolio. That's what our strategy called strategic income will provide. Unfortunately, Josh, most people go to the kind of the old standby, the mutual funds. Yeah. You know, and they think that because they have somebody managing those accounts that they're going to do well. Here's the problem. 89.9% of all large cap mutual funds underperformed the S&P 500 in 2025. That's almost 90%. If you look out, you stretch it out to 15 years, because what most advisors say, if you just hold on to something for 15 years or longer, you'll do well. Over 15 years, that got worse. Over 90% of the large cap active equity funds lagged the index. Over 20 years, 94% of all domestic funds underperformed the S&P 500. So what people have been led to believe is the way to go is not providing the returns they get. What it is providing basically is locking you into keeping your money with a broker or one of the brokerage firms so they can continue to make money off of you.
3: Yeah, and that's the kind of the reality is you have to be doing the same strategies as the institutions and banks are doing. People are running right out of money, and it's because you're being told to do certain things. And imagine you have the opportunity or even the skill, which would be the next step,
4: right,
3: is have the skills to do that same thing, to do the things that you want to do for the choices that you want to make. And we talk about those retirement strategies, retirement opportunities in these investing and trading workshops, and that we have live, local, and in person near you. Text the word trade to the number 210-210 right now for two seats for that. In these classes, we'll talk about retirement accounts, retirement strategies, and the opportunities that you actually have that you may not know about. Text the word trade to the number 210-210 right now for two seats. Al, we're going to tie it all together coming up in the next segment here. Folks, stay tuned. Do not turn that dial. This is Josh and Al, Investing and Trading Live. We will be right back. Get ready, because this week, something big is happening. If you've been wanting to take control of your money, start investing, or finally learn how the markets really work, this is your moment. You're invited to a free, high-impact trading and investing workshop happening live in your area. 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
3: 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As always, I am your host, Josh Lilliquist. And on the last segment, we cover those retirement strategies, those retirement concepts, and hopefully we can inspire people to do this yourself. Learn the skills, learn the techniques, the concepts, and how to make smart investing decisions. And hopefully that'll keep more of your money, because it's not always about making that money. It's about how much you keep. And that's one of the things I think the market has really disguised or kind of led people to believe that the market it's up right now. Quite frankly, it's only up about 7% on the year, which really isn't a lot. But it's getting people to think how easy it is. Well, right now, technically, it probably is a little bit easy. But it doesn't last forever. So the key is to keep what you have and continue to grow that in any type of market. And that's why we have these free investing and trading workshops that we do live, local, and in person near you to help you do this properly. Do this with steps. Do this with rules and an actual strategy. If you're looking for that, if you're driving right now and you're looking for that strategy, come into one of these free investing and trading workshops, live, local, and in person, by texting the word trade to the number 210-210. I did mention, if you are driving, you might want to pull over. Text the word trade to the number 210-210 right now for two seats for a free investing and trading workshop, live, local, and in person near you, where we talk about retirement accounts, income accounts, how to make smart in investing and trading decisions within both of those. Text trade to the number 210-210. When you do that, you'll get a text right back. There will be a link to our landing page in that text. It's just going to be a bunch of numbers and letters. All you got to do is click that link, you know, move your thumb over about a quarter of an inch, click that link, and it'll bring you straight to the landing page. When you go to the landing page, all you got to do is pick the best date and time for you. In the location that you're at right now, there's probably going to be more than one opportunity, because we do these free investing and trading workshops all across the area where you're at right now. So we're probably near your backyard. Pick the best location that fits for you and your spouse. Text the word trade to the number 210-210. One for you and one for a friend. 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That's Investing and Trading Live, wherever you listen to your podcasts, on Apple Podcasts, iHeartRadio, Spotify, and the Odyssey app. Al, on this next segment here, I think it's time we summarize a little bit what we've been talking about today. Mm-hmm. We've talked about at the beginning how great the opportunities are in the markets. There's so many opportunities every single day. And I think you mentioned in the futures market, the S&P 500 has...
4: And the NASDAQ.
3: And the NASDAQ have roughly about $6,000 of opportunity. That's just based off of the activity in the market each day. Mm-hmm. Now, we'll discuss what that might look like when you come into these free investing and trading workshops. It doesn't mean you're going to get that just by going and buying the S&P 500. So don't go do that, my friends. So we talked through that. So the opportunities are endless. The strategy that you need needs some rules. It needs some steps within that. You need to be decisive and follow that strategy and click the mouse, because trading investing is just a click of a button away nowadays. You can do it all on a computer. Quite frankly, you can do it all on a phone now as well. We also talked about income strategies by using other assets other than just the stock market. The stock market is available, but it requires a little bit more capital than you need with the futures or the Forex market. Also, those markets are open 24 hours a day, so that allows people just like you that are listening right now to have the opportunity to do this any time of day, because it is open around the clock. So you have those perks, we'll call it, with these different assets. We talked about retirement accounts with 401ks and IRAs and some of the things that you might want to understand when before getting into retirement. But also, it's not always about what you make. It's about what you keep. But I think the most important thing here, Al, is We've inspired so many people that are coming into these free investing and trading workshops to get started.
4: Great.
3: Now, when people come into these workshops, they're coming in, some are brand new. Others have been done some investing and trading. Mm-hmm. A lot of you radio listeners right in here that are listening now are looking to get started, or you've done some trading, but you want more consistency. And really, it all comes down to having better choices in your life. Now, I want you to discuss a little bit what's covered in these workshops, just so people understand what they're getting into.
4: Yeah, one of the things that we really want to concentrate on, Josh, is telling people or showing people how they can trade right along with the people that are moving prices. And those are the people that would be the Wall Street, what we call smart money, or the elephants, the big money out there. Firms like Goldman Sachs, JP Morgan, people like Warren Buffett. If they're moving the market, and people have to admit that there are people that are profitable, that are successful in trading. And if there are, why not just follow what they're doing? The great thing for us is that you don't have to do all the work. Somebody is doing it for you. So we want to get that across. We talk about that in these workshops. We talk about our core strategy, our investment strategy, that we've kind of covered the components of it during this radio show. But with that strategy, you're making decisions based on what the big money is doing, and you're also learning how to do this in a way where you're controlling your emotions. As a human being, again, as I mentioned earlier, your emotions are always going to get in the way. You want to remove those as much as possible from making your decisions. We'll talk about the different assets. We'll start introducing you to those assets and then show you how we can go into detail on those, helping you determine what's the right asset or assets for you to trade. We'll talk about risk management, and that's really important. We'll talk about what the ideal portfolio is. What is that? It's one that has market crash protection, one that is beating the market, whether it's going up or down, and one that has huge growth potential. Those are the components that you want to put into your trading life. We're going to cover a number of things in these classes. Hopefully, by the time we're done with this free class, you're going to be able to make a decision as to whether being in these markets, if there's opportunities there that you feel will benefit you, is this something that you want to take advantage of? And it doesn't make any difference where you are now. It's never too late to do something, but you have to take a step. You have to take the first step. You have to take action to do that. And we ought to help you do that. We're there with you to kind of help you walk down the right path that's there for you. What we require, what we look for is a commitment to learn. We're going to provide all the information for you. We're going to provide the tools, the resources, the knowledge, the skill building. But then you have to have the discipline to use the strategy that we teach you. We talked earlier about how it's a rules-based, step-by-step strategy. Just have the discipline to follow that. That's the most important thing. And then, as Josh, I think, alluded to in this last segment, you have to be decisive. These markets are moving really fast. And the movement each day, in what we call the average true range, is huge, which means that you can get into something, have a return very quickly, and then have it taken away from you very quickly. You have to be decisive about entering and exiting positions. And we talk about the three different components of a trade. There's the entry, there's an exit if you're wrong, so you never have a big loss. There's an exit if you're right, so you maintain the profit that is there for you. And to be honest with you, the most important thing, and people usually get this wrong, because I always ask people, what's the most important thing? Is it risk management? Is it the entry? Is it the exits? The most important thing really is the entry. That entry price is that's going to determine the amount of returns that you get. So you have to use a strategy that shows you how to identify the exact, or as close to possible as, the right entry price where institutional activity will move it in the direction you need it to go. And that also gives you the position that has the least amount of risk and the greatest profit potential. But your profit potential is going to be determined by that entry price that you have identified.
3: Yeah, I think that was a lot, right? And there's a lot that's covered in these workshops. They're about an hour and a half or so, maybe 2 hours long, depending on who teaches those at, right? Right, Al? Would you think any different there?
6: Yep.
3: That is correct. That's why we try to make these, and they are a little bit fun. We try to have some fun on the show. You know, if you listen to the podcast, you can check out some of the outtakes that we have on the show here, but you got to have some fun in this industry. And in these workshops, you know, one of the comments that we get is, you actually made learning this fun. And I want to invite you

0: I guess there might be somewhere, but that actually is by a real financial educator. And that's all what the Trading Academy does is financial education. And real people that have been in the markets for many years and have been trained on strategies and risk management, all the things that Al has been talking about here today. So one last set of giveaway for these seats for this Investing and Trading Workshop. Text the word trade to the number 210-210 right now for two seats. Al, we have discussed a lot today. We do this each and every single week. I don't even know how we come up with new topics, but hit them up with today's tip of the week.
1: Well, you know, time keeps moving. It never stops, and we can't return to the time that's already passed. All that's left are the lessons left behind and the regret for not doing something or doing something differently. Life won't just happen to you. You need to take action and make things happen instead of waiting for things to magically work out. In life, the difference between people that achieve their goals and those that don't is those that achieve their goals simply took action. So if you want to or need to make a change in your financial life, that means taking a chance. And sometimes to realize that change, you have to do something you haven't done before.
0: And it all starts with these free investing and trading workshops. Text TRADE to the number 210-210. 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
7: This is a Bloomberg Money Minute. 3 years after it paid $69 billion for the Call of Duty maker Activision Blizzard, Microsoft is now slashing costs by slashing jobs. A total of 6,400 of them, but half that number, 3,200, will be from the struggling Xbox gaming unit. Shares of Microsoft right now are lower, about 1.5% lower, while elsewhere on Wall Street, stocks are mixed mostly higher thanks to a rebound in chipmaker shares. The Dow is down about 0.1%, tech-heavy NASDAQ up 1.25%, the S&P 500 is up almost 0.7%. And President Trump today rang in Wall Street's opening bells for both the New York Stock Exchange and the NASDAQ from the White House. That's to take credit for the recent gains in the stock market and also to promote the launch of those $1,000 Trump accounts. Those are for U.S.-born babies during his second term. They'll be invested in stocks, and they're only redeemable when that baby turns 18. 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
9: The Trump accounts are live. Welcome to the Monday edition as the new investment vehicle for children launches into the markets with $800 million in new capital being invested into the markets today. I'm Joe Matthew alongside Kaylee Lines in Washington. Thanks for joining us, Kaylee. It's a big day for the president.
10: Yeah.
9: He actually rang the opening bell, sort of, from the Oval Office this morning and will end his day on the new Air Force One on the way to the NATO summit.
10: Yeah, the bell was rung in the Oval
11: The Biz 1440.
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10: Allies is going to be top of the agenda. So too will the war between Russia and Ukraine after the president this weekend spoke to leaders of both of those countries.
9: You wonder how this is all going to play out because you know he's watching that World Cup game on the jet tonight, right?
10: Well,
9: he's going to be up all night rolling into NATO meetings tomorrow. These could be compelling sessions, though, Kaylee, with the prospect of a meeting with President Zelensky as well. It's been a horrible time in Ukraine with another massive bombardment from Russia last night. And, of course, the president who spoke to not only Zelensky, but Vladimir Putin over the weekend.
10: Yeah, so we'll see if anything material is able to come from that meeting. But to your point on what the president may be viewing on the plane ride over, it may not be just briefs he is reading on the issues. He may be glued to the screen when the U.S. plays Belgium in tonight's match, which, of course, is going to be potentially very different in nature now that the U.S. is going to have its lead scorer back. As the president admitted today, he made a call to the head of FIFA and asked for a review of that red card play in the last
9: match. He called Johnny, red card reversal. Everyone's on the field tonight. He said it would have been a stain on the game if this had not been turned around.
10: Yeah, so there's a lot of opinions about this one, and we'll get into that a little later on this hour and get the take of our political panel as well. But we have to begin, as always, with a check on the markets. And to do so, we turn to Charlie Pellett up in New York. Hey, Charlie.
14: Hi, thank you very much. And here's what's going on. We do have the Dow Jones Industrial Average. We'll call that little changed on the day. Was positive briefly just a couple of minutes ago. But right now, it is holding in the red, down 8 points, dropped there of under 1/10 of 1%. The S&P 500 index is gaining 7/10 of 1%, up 51 right now. Dow Industrials up three points right now. Dow back in the green. NASDAQ is up

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3: And a very good afternoon, everybody. Yes, indeed, this is Bloomberg Business Week Daily. It is another Monday. It's a Monday in July. It's raining in New York, but we've got sunshine with us.
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7: With SRN News, I'm Bob Agnew with Washington. President Trump rings the opening bells for the New York Stock Exchange and NASDAQ from the Oval Office. The event today is meant to promote the launch of those Trump accounts to give kids access to investing. Correspondent Laura Winters has more.
8: The new program to start saving for your kids went live on July 4th. The Treasury Department says so far more than 6 million Trump accounts have been opened for children under the age of 18. 1.4 million will receive the $1,000 federal contribution for newborns. The money in the accounts will grow tax-deferred. Laura Winters reporting.
7: And it's booming on Wall Street so far today. The Dow Jones Industrial Average right now into positive territory, at least up about 6 points. The NASDAQ is really thriving, up by 242. And the S&P 500 at this hour up by just about 50 points. You'll find more of these stories at srnnews.com.
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4: 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It's just past midnight. Word is coming in that the luxury liner Titanic has struck ice in the North Atlantic. First reports tell us she's damaged, but stable, being taken under tow toward Halifax. Wait, hold on. We're, receiving a correction now. My God! The Titanic! She's gone down!
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13: 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The call is free, and some say the advice is worth exactly what you pay for it. Sarah is in Philadelphia. Hi, Sarah. What's up in your world?
14: Hi. I can't believe I'm talking to you. This is crazy. What a blessing. Thank you.
13: Well, we're honored to have you. How can we help?
14: Wow. Okay. So I am stuck in a apartment lease that is around 60% of my take-home pay.
13: What happened?
14: So I signed on about 3 years ago when it was around 45%. And so they've been increasing it around 10 to 15% every year. And I have to admit, I'm 30 years old. So I was around 27 when I signed on. And I wasn't very responsible with money at that time. But as I've started listening to your show, I've become like very aware. I kind of took the blindfold off and started looking at my finances. And it's just, I have this for about 11 more months, and it's really hard for me to be able to like work my payoff debt journey, and have any margin. So I was hoping maybe you had some advice.
9: When's the lease up?
14: So the lease is up, this upcoming May.
9: A year?
14: Yeah. It's,
9: where were you 2 months ago?
14: I was there, and the landlord gave me, she said, you have a week to either find a new place to live or sign on to this increase. And if you don't sign within a week, we're going to raise it to, instead of $2,100, they'll raise it to $2,300 for the year.
9: Okay. And so you decide not to move.
14: Yeah,
9: which you should have moved 2 months ago, right? That would have solved the whole problem.
14: Yeah.
9: Okay. Yeah. How many bedrooms is the apartment?
14: It has two.
9: How many roommates do you have?
14: None.
9: You need one.
14: Yeah, I do.
9: For the next year.
14: I don't know if I'm able to get one, though.
8: Why?
14: Do you think a roommate would sign out on for 10 months?
8: Sure.
9: I don't know. Yeah.
8: They'll sign on for 11 or 12.
9: Want a temporary something.
8: Have you been on any of these, you know, there's Facebook groups to connect people, there's apps, there's all kinds of ways. Or ask around to your friends. Someone's probably getting out of a lease and would love to cut their rent in half, just like you.
14: Yeah. I've been on a couple Facebook groups. I really haven't known what to do, so I should put a little gas in the tank.
9: Yeah.
14: For this one.
9: Yeah, you got to fire it up here. You signed up 2 months ago for a mathematical suicide mission, right? And so we've got to solve for that and get through the next 10 months, because I don't think the apartment complex is going to let you out of a lease. If you were in a single family and you had an individual landlord rather than a corporate landlord that's a management company, sometimes, like, I've got single family properties, and sometimes somebody comes to us and needs to move, we say, okay, if we can find someone to take your spot, we'll let you out. And we put the house up for rent, and we get a new tenant, and we release them as an act of mercy.
14: Okay.
9: And but usually I don't find that much with apartment complexes.
8: Yeah, is this a corporate
9: place? They probably have a whole bunch of other vacancies I'd rather fill rather than fill yours.
14: Yeah, it's a really corporate complex.
8: Have you read your lease agreement? I would be looking through that thing with a fine-tooth comb to see what it actually says.
14: I've been looking through it. They basically said if I break my lease, I'm subject to pay out the rest of the term.
9: Yeah.
14: I picked up a side hustle, though. I typically make about $4,000 a month, but I recently started doing some freelance work, so now I'm making about $5,000 a month.
9: Mm-hmm.
14: So it might be able to hold me over for the rest of the term, but I don't even know, like, I don't know if I'm trying to think ahead because I don't want.
8: What's your full-time job?
14: I work in marketing. I'm a marketing manager.
8: So what would it take to get your core income up in the meantime?
14: I just moved into this role. I just got a promotion. So
9: your answer is side hustles and roommate to get through the 10 months. And then, for God's sakes, girl, get out of there. Next time the manager says, sign up, you go, no, I'm leaving like my hair's on fire.
14: I know. The reason I signed is I didn't have a plan when
9: you got till May to get you one now.
14: I do.
8: So don't be surprised.
9: Get a plan, get a side hustle, get a roommate, make it through till next year. You're probably going to limit the progress on your other financial goals, like getting out of debt and those other things, because you're strapped to this thing. You strapped yourself to this thing. So, I want you to be very... you've been passive in this relationship with this landlord to this point. I want you to be very proactive with this landlord in the future, and that is, I'll go ahead and give you notice now that I'm leaving in May. And by the way, if you want to fill the apartment in the meantime, I would love you for it. Matter of fact, I'd probably pay you to do it. If you want to put somebody in here and let me out of the lease, that'd be awesome and amazing too. And but I'll go ahead and let you know now, I won't be here on renewal. No pressure tactics, no rent raises, no nothing. I am what's known as gone girl. I'm out of here. And go ahead and let them know. Go ahead and set yourself up and get yourself a plan so you're not homeless.
8: And you need to market this spare room like a real estate agent. I mean, you need to make this feel like the best deal in a 20-mile radius to have this room at this price and really sell it with the copy.
9: Then interview the people like you were hiring an employee, because you are, and don't hire a crazy one. You know, that's a good thing. So, I mean, you just got to use some proactive things in this process here. And
8: some urgency.
9: Yeah, absolutely. Absolutely. You know, I think the dumbest things I've ever done, George, are when one of two things, and I've done so many dumb things. I mean, that's why I get to do this show, because I've got a PhD in DUMB. So, but I mean, usually it's around two things. One is I feel like, for whatever reason, that I'm trapped and I'm desperate.
8: You're painted into a corner.
9: And when I get desperate, instead of getting paint on my shoes, I stand there in the corner and watch it dry. You know, and I just stay there. I get I lunge at something dumb. You know, desperate usually equals stupid for me and a lot of people. And the other one is if I'm asleep at the wheel. If I'm just kind of coasting and life's good and I'm not half putt paying attention, and the security alarm, here's one that happened to me one time. It automatically renewed for 3 years.
8: Oof.
9: On the alarm on the house, and it was twice as expensive as it should have been. And I should have cut the stupid thing off and just with a pair of side cutters. I mean, I should have just run them off. But it had an auto renewal for 3 years.
8: Oof.
9: Which actually ended up costing them a lot of money because I advertised against them.
8: Oh, boy.
9: Using that. So it didn't work out real well for them because they should have let me out of it. But, you know, it was my fault. Because they had an auto 3-year renewal, like her lease thing,
8: yeah.
9: And I was asleep at the wheel.
8: Pay attention.

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3: With SRN News, I'm Bob Agnew in Washington. President Trump rings the opening bell on Wall Street.
4: President Donald Trump has rung the opening bells for the New York Stock Exchange and the NASDAQ from the Oval Office. Trump said Monday after formally launching the start of trading that he thinks the market's going to go through the roof.
5: And I really believe we're going to have the biggest boom of all right now. You haven't seen anything yet.
4: Monday's event was aimed at promoting the launch of Trump accounts, which gives kids access to investing.
5: Children that are born without money, without any money, great parents, they can have everything, can be great, but they have no money. They can become very wealthy children at 18.
6: At the White House, this is Josh Boak.
3: The Russia has launched a massive missile and drone attack on Ukraine, killing at least 22 people. The assault highlights gaps in Ukraine's air defenses, especially the need for more U.S.-made Patriot interceptor missiles. This is SRN News.
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10: 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This afternoon, we've got sunny skies and a high near 88.
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4: March 4th, 1865, the Civil War was nearing its end. The nation was exhausted, divided, and grieving. On that day, President Abraham Lincoln delivered his second inaugural address, just 700 words spoken in about 7 minutes. 41 days later, Lincoln would be assassinated. Yet the words he spoke that day still echo through history. In that brief address, Lincoln referenced God 14 times, spoke of prayer, and quoted scripture repeatedly. He reminded Americans that both sides of the conflict shared a common faith, saying both read the same Bible and pray to the same God, and each invokes his aid against the other. Lincoln understood that political division alone could not explain the nation's crisis. More than 160 years later, America still wrestles with division, truth, and our dependence on God. The question is whether we'll remember the wisdom Lincoln left behind.
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0: Hey, George Camel here. A few years ago, someone stole my identity. 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
1: With SRN News, I'm Bob Agnew in Washington. President Trump rang in the opening bell on Wall Street today for the NASDAQ also. He's inaugurating those Trump accounts that kicked in over the weekend on the 4th of July. They are $1,000 in government money for every child who is born during the president's second term in office. He says when they finally have access to that money after 18 years, it should have grown quite a bit. They can use it to spend on college or to buy their first home, among other things. Russia has launched a massive missile and drone attack on Ukraine, killing at least 22 people. Meanwhile, President Trump sounding an optimistic note, telling reporters today that the war is on his agenda as he heads to the NATO summit in Turkey. A rebound for AI stocks helping to support Wall Street and keeping the indexes mixed today. Now they're all in positive territory. The Dow at this hour is up by 85 points. This is SRN News.
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4: March 4th, 1865, the Civil War was nearing its end. The nation was exhausted, divided, and grieving. On that day, President Abraham Lincoln delivered his second inaugural address, just 700 words spoken in about 7 minutes. 41 days later, Lincoln would be assassinated. Yet the words he spoke that day still echo through history. In that brief address, Lincoln referenced God 14 times, spoke of prayer, and quoted scripture repeatedly. He reminded Americans that both sides of the conflict shared a common faith, saying both read the same Bible and pray to the same God, and each invokes his aid against the other. Lincoln understood that political division alone could not explain the nation's crisis. More than 160 years later, America still wrestles with division, truth, and our dependence on God. The question is whether we'll remember the wisdom Lincoln left behind.
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3: With SRN News, I'm Bob Agnew in Washington. The NATO summit begins tomorrow in Turkey. There's a lot going on behind the scenes, including NATO's chief trying to make sure that President Trump remains committed to the alliance.
4: Since Mark Rutte took over as NATO Secretary General nearly 2 years ago, he has spent much of his time trying to keep the U.S. committed to the world's biggest military alliance. Trump has long accused NATO allies for spending too little on defense. They have taken substantial steps to address those concerns, only to face fresh criticism after declining to join the war against Iran.
3: That is Marcela Sanchez reporting. And today, President Trump did the honors, personally ringing the opening bell to mark the inauguration of new Trump accounts as he rang that opening bell for both Wall Street and the NASDAQ. And those accounts provide $1,000 in government money to every child born during Trump's second term.
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8: 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From the JTR Roofing Studios, we've got sunny skies and a high near 88.
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4: March 4th, 1865. The Civil War was nearing its end. The nation was exhausted, divided, and grieving. On that day, President Abraham Lincoln delivered his second inaugural address, just 700 words spoken in about 7 minutes. 41 days later, Lincoln would be assassinated. Yet the words he spoke that day still echo through history. In that brief address, Lincoln referenced God 14 times, spoke of prayer, and quoted scripture repeatedly. He reminded Americans that both sides of the conflict shared a common faith, saying both read the same Bible and pray to the same God, and each invokes his aid against the other. Lincoln understood that political division alone could not explain the nation's crisis. More than 160 years later, America still wrestles with division, truth, and our dependence on God. The question is whether we'll remember the wisdom Lincoln left behind.

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2: With SRN News, I'm Keith Peters in Washington. That dangerous heat dome is giving way to powerful storms and flooding concerns. Correspondent Ken Lorman reports.
3: After days of dangerous record-breaking heat across the East Coast, Southeast, and Southwest, officials are reporting a rising death toll and say many victims were found in homes without air conditioning. The storms left nearly 1 million customers across several states without power and raised the threat of flash flooding as scorching temperatures give way to the threat of powerful storms, widespread outages, and flooding concerns. Ken Lorman reporting.
2: A good day on Wall Street with the Dow up by 155 points. The NASDAQ rose 288. The S&P 500 advanced by 54, oil near $69 a barrel. 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
8: March 4th, 1865, the Civil War was nearing its end. The nation was exhausted, divided, and grieving. On that day, President Abraham Lincoln delivered his second inaugural address, just 700 words spoken in about 7 minutes. 41 days later, Lincoln would be assassinated. Yet the words he spoke that day still echo through history. In that brief address, Lincoln referenced God 14 times, spoke of prayer, and quoted scripture repeatedly. He reminded Americans that both sides of the conflict shared a common faith, saying both read the same Bible and pray to the same God, and each invokes his aid against the other. Lincoln understood that political division alone could not explain the nation's crisis. More than 160 years later, America still wrestles with division, truth, and our dependence on God. The question is whether we'll remember the wisdom Lincoln left behind.
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10: We're in our New York newsroom. It's just past midnight. Word is coming in that the luxury liner Titanic has struck ice in the North Atlantic. First reports tell us she's damaged, but stable, being taken under tow toward Halifax. Wait, hold on. We're, receiving a correction now. My God! The Titanic! She's gone down!
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4: This is a Bloomberg Business of Sports report. Blue Owl Home Court Partners Fund has acquired a minority equity stake in the NBA's Cleveland Cavaliers and its accompanying assets. Cavaliers owner Dan Gilbert will maintain his majority stake in the franchise. Rogers Communications has agreed to buy the remaining 25% stake in Maple Leaf Sports and Entertainment for the equivalent of $3.1 billion from billionaire Larry Tannenbaum's Kilmer Group. The move means Rogers will take full ownership of Canada's largest sports empire, completing control of the parent company of the NBA's Toronto Raptors and NHL's Toronto Maple Leafs. At least five county cricket clubs are in danger of having their funding cut because their boards are not diverse enough. The England and Wales Cricket Board threatened to withhold critical funding from clubs that have not appointed an ethically diverse director and achieved 40% female representation. With the Bloomberg Business of Sports report, I'm Michael Barr.
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6: On the latest edition of the Bloomberg Intelligence podcast, a conversation with Brody Ford, our tech reporter on Xbox layoffs.
7: Pretty much across the industry of technology, you see companies trying to rethink where they're spending money. A lot of this is fueled because they're spending so much on AI and building out data centers and infrastructures that they're taking a closer look across all divisions. So Xbox is the one that we see really kind of getting that hammer. They laid out a plan to cut about 20% of staff over the next year. And broader at Microsoft, it's a plan to cut about 6,400 people. Again, just kind of trimming both in Xbox and sales, trying to reorient for what they say will help, you know, them grow in this next era.
6: Brody, what is the rationale for Microsoft keeping Xbox? The CEO of the Xbox division wrote in a note to staff, and this is based on your reporting, that Xbox is operating at margins 3 to 10 times lower than comparable businesses. I mean, financially, it's not keeping up. So why does Microsoft want to keep it?
7: It's a good question. Microsoft really has businesses. You know, every time they've kind of tried to spin up, say, like a smartphone or things of this nature over history, it hasn't always gone super well. Xbox, they've been traditionally committed to because it was this unique blend of hardware and software, and they found a niche in it. And yeah, today is them trying to reorient that business into something that they can keep and grow for the long term. So you see them spinning off a lot of studios, talking about how owning content makers maybe isn't the business they want to be in.
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0: I'm Joel Weber, and you're listening to the Trillions Podcast on Bloomberg Radio. Today, Eric Balchunas and I interview Brian Daly of the SEC. Eric, you've been on vacation, but while you were off, you did a little legwork, including organizing today's interview. And I'm really excited to say we have another person from the Security and Exchange Commission. This time, Brian Daly is going to be joining us. He's the director of the Division of Investment Management.
1: Yeah, no, this is a big interview. It's tough to get people from the SEC to talk at all, let alone come on a podcast. And so, yeah, I was off and the call came in. I was on one of those bikes and there's a thing called a co-pilot, which is the bike on the back of the bike, which your little kid can ride.
0: Yeah.
1: And we had stopped at the Circle K. That's like a Wawa or 7-Eleven in the South, and got some water. It's hot there. I was in Florida on the panhandle. Anyway, but this was important enough to take a break because this is a big issue. The SEC is looking at and really maybe concerned about novel ETFs. The prediction market ETFs are really, I think, what got this going. And as you know, we had Matt Hogan on from Bitwise, who they had one of the prediction market ETFs filed. We had a great podcast with him. It kind of turned me a little bit into how they are could be useful for the market, but they are complicated and it is a Pandora's box you could open. So the SEC kind of like told them, don't launch yet, let us look at them. And so they're looking at not just those, but others. And let's face it, we use this phrase all the time, no market for old analysts.
0: Yeah.
1: Because there's some crazy stuff coming out. And it can seem like the market has gone wild. And I think this is a great time to hear from the regulators about what they're thinking when they see all these launches and all these filings.
0: Also joining us, Lydia Bayoud. She's in Washington, D.C., where she's the SEC and CFTC reporter for Bloomberg News. This time on Trillions, Brian Daly. Brian, Lydia, welcome to Trillions.
2: Thanks for having us.
3: Thank you.
0: Okay, Brian, I'm going to start with you. We've had Hester Peirce on occasion. This is the first time we've had somebody else from the SEC on, so welcome, and we're really excited to speak with you. I'm curious, you're new at SEC, relatively new. You started about a year ago, July 2025. How is the Securities and Exchange Committee different now than the one that directly preceded you?
2: I think what we're focused on from top down, from the administration through the chairman, through us, is being very pro-innovation. We are embracing innovation. That's like our touchstone, but we also want to make sure that as we do that, we do it in a way that ensures that the retail investor is still given enough information to make intelligent decisions. If you go up to the chairman's office, you'll see on the wall, and you'll see it in a lot of different places in the SEC, but particularly right outside the chairman's office, and there's a quote that says, "We are the investor's advocate." And that's a reminder every day when the chairman goes in, he sees it. Every time any of us go in to see the chairman, we see it.
1: Yeah, no, I noticed this because we had Hester Peirce on when Biden was president, and we had her on when Trump was president, and two different regimes there, but she was consistent. She's always been, I consider, libertarian, but pro-innovation, I think, might be a better way to put it. She was for the Bitcoin ETFs launching out sooner than they did. They took 10, 11 years to be approved. Look, I understand where she's coming from. The ETF in particular is really good. This structure has proven itself time and again. Gold, bonds, Bitcoin, all this stuff was doubted. The ETF seems to be able to handle it. And so I've become very liberal. I'm like, you could probably put Mickey Mantle rookie cards into an ETF and the market makers would figure out how to make a market in it and it would probably work. I've always thought it's the best way to not get ripped off in investing is ETFs pound for pound. And so I'm in tune with that as an analyst, but
0: he's talking his book here. Did you notice? It's like an ETF analyst telling you how great ETFs are.
1: Yeah. I mean, well, the evidence is there, but you're right. The market is so thriving that they are now throwing a lot of spaghetti at the wall. And so where is that line? Obviously, that line moves sometimes, but it seems like prediction markets seem to be a touchstone. Like they seem to be like maybe the line is there.
2: I will say, working with all of our commissioners, but especially Commissioner Peirce, is like just wonderful. It's a real fringe benefit to the job to really be able to go in and talk with somebody who is so thoughtful, so forward-looking, and such a genuinely good person. So if that's the caliber of person we have at the SEC, I think the investing public should feel good about that. on the merits of what you're talking about, or the substance, would it be okay if I took a second to walk through what we actually do with these ETFs? Because I think there's a lot of misconception about that out there.
0: As in when the filing comes in and it's like, okay.
2: And how it actually works.
0: Yes.
2: Yeah, because I do see and hear in the press a lot of people talk about the SEC approved this ETF. And that's not exactly what we do.
0: And okay, so filing comes in. What happens?
2: So filing comes in through Edgar. So it gets routed to our team. And what we did in 2019, we had this new rule came out, 6011. And what we did was we took a process that prior to 2019 had been iterative and staff driven. Every ETF that came out had to get its own specific order. The staff had a role in that. Things got slow. Things got hung up.
0: It's like a ticket. Sort of, and that the ticket would wind its way through SEC?
2: It was sort of that, and individual people had to push it through and complete it. So, yes, there was a task involved. So, 6011 changes all of that. When a filing comes in now, it comes in with a sell-by date. So, it comes in with a presumptive, in most cases, 75-day effectiveness. So, what effectiveness means, if you think about an ETF going to market, we call it a fund IPO sometimes. So, it's a fund IPO, and we do thousands of them. Right, we have thousands of them go through. Last year, we hit 2,600 filings coming in, 1,000 and change actually listed. Right, this year, we have 1,800 filings in so far year to date. Go back to 2019, there were 332 new ETFs that hit the market. So this has been, it's more than an order of magnitude. And so it goes through the process, the team looks at it, and again, the system is set up so that 75 days from it coming in, if nothing else happened, there were no other fingers on the scale.
0: It goes live.
2: That doesn't happen all that often, particularly with new things, because what happens there is it gets routed to our staff, and our staff includes lawyers and accountants and a few other folks who look at it. And these are people who, the entire division, we call it DREO, Disclosure Review and Accounting Office, but the DREO team reviews the filing and then has, in a good system, an iterative and constructive discussion with the sponsor. And we look at the disclosure, because that's our role in this. We're generally disclosure reviewers. And they look at it from three different points of view. They come at it with, is this just well written? The second part is they then look at it and say, okay, as an experienced reviewer, somebody who has seen hundreds of thousands of ETFs, I know if this is an orange or a tangerine or an apple, and they can actually help the sponsor and say, okay, here's how similar products or products that are not so similar but analogous, here's how they're doing it. Maybe you should look at that. And the third function they carry out is they go through and they look for potential violations of the federal securities laws. So it's a good process. And I think every sponsor would like to know that the SEC thinks some aspect of their offering might be violative of the federal securities laws before they go to market, rather than getting a call a year after the fact from enforcement. Mm-hmm. That works really well. But it's a process where our team goes back and forth with the fund sponsor. That's great. It doesn't always take 75 days. And what the fund sponsor does is we call it a BXT. They extend their effectiveness and they work with the staff until they get to a mutually agreeable place. When we're finished, the fund has effectively IPO'd, and then under what are called generic listing standards, they go out to the exchanges, and then often the next day, they will get their listing. They've already pre-approved the ticker. Eric, you talk a lot about people shopping for tickers. That's ready to go, and they can be out the next day.
1: So let's talk about all of the filings coming in and the novel ETFs and your initiative here.
0: Yeah, because this is novel ones were novel.
1: Yeah.
0: And I'm curious how
1: novel is actually a nice way to put it. So I think the prediction market ETFs are probably the sort of poster child, but there were 3X ETFs they tried, which you told to get lost. You still can do a 3X ETN, but you are taking a step back right now. And I just wanted you to talk a little bit about this step back, who's involved, and what this might mean for some of the ETFs pushing the envelope.
2: Right. So one thing is the 3X ETFs, they're in a different category because there's a specific section of the 40 Act, Section 18 and Rule 18F4. Those rules together, they cap leverage. So those were just different. Everything else you're talking about, you're absolutely right. And this is not an actual initiative focused on any one asset class. In fact, we're trying to get away from that. We, as a commission, we did not do a good job with the crypto ETFs. We didn't. We did a bad job. We got sued. We broke trust with the industry. We're working really hard to rebuild that trust. We think we're making progress, but we own that. It is what it is. And we're trying to get back to a good place. The prediction market ETFs coming in were, in a sense, a catalyst because they're a different structure. They're focused or they're tied to an underlying that we have a sister regulator that's looking at very closely at the moment. They're working out the regulatory scheme for that area. And it really just, you know, it just crystallized that we have come so far in 7 years. This is a dramatically different world. This has been the most, perhaps the most successful financial innovation in terms of legal structure, maybe ever. It's an example of good government. But now, as you said, Eric, we have new assets. We have assets with different levels of disclosure. We have new structures. Right? Most people don't know, but many ETFs actually have as their main holding an offshore company that then holds the, you know, they hold swaps. They hold now perhaps event contracts. Looking 6 months, 12 months down the road, perhaps there'll be a lot of perps in it, perpetual futures. And I don't know what is in line after that, but we want to focus on having an orderly and predictable review process that is asset neutral, exposure neutral, but that still works, rather than walking in and trying to regulate this asset, that structure, this particular innovation, because that's A, it leads to delays, and B, it leads to bad government.
3: So I'm curious, with this request for comment that y'all have coming out on novel ETFs, what sort of questions are you hoping to get from the public? And then how are you going to work with your sister agency and sort of moving forward with that?
2: So the RFC, as we call it, the request for comment, it has in it about 4 or 5 pages of questions that we've put together. And what we're encouraging the public to do and people in the industry, everybody from exchanges to fund sponsors to retail investors and other intermediaries, is not only to look at those questions, but if there are things that are frustrating about the current system or aren't optimal or are excellent, then we're asking comment on that. People should not be limited by the questions we're asking.
4: 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I'm Joel Weber. More to come right after this.

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0: I'm Joel Weber, and you're listening to the Trillions podcast on Bloomberg Radio. Today, Eric Balchunas and I speak with Bloomberg's Brian Daly of the SEC about changes at the regulator, filings for prediction market ETFs, and more.
1: Let's just hone in on prediction market ETFs a little more, because I think the idea here is that, you know, the case for them is people don't want to go to a prediction market exchange. They trust the ETF wrapper, just like crypto.
2: Which also opens up things like brokerage accounts.
1: Yeah. People want to trade through the brokerage account and have it all in one spot. I've always thought ETFs standardized everything. Sort of like gas pump, you know, it works on every kind of car, right? You have equities, bonds, commodities, crypto, it all trades like equity. And everybody likes the way equities trade. So to equitize these things is very valuable for people. Now, prediction markets, they're growing. It's interesting you can make a binary bet. Will the Fed raise rates? This is actually a decent case for real investment or a hedge, because then you don't have to guess what the markets will do. You just bet on the thing. So I understand some serious investment cases for it. If they can just do a swap or use the contract itself and an AP can arbitrage it, it seems like it would work just like anything else. I'm sure that's the case the issuers are making to you. Are there any other things we don't know, like when it comes to elections and like, well, can this be manipulated by people? Does it get into bigger issues, prediction markets? Or is it about current legal situations? Like, I know sports isn't, you can't really like bet on sports in certain places. But for political prediction markets, which is the first batch that's coming out, is there anything we're missing here?
3: Well, I would just remind you what we said earlier, which is we should not be, we are not statutorily authorized to be, and we don't want to be in the process of making decisions like that. We don't want to be saying, okay, this kind of ETF is good, this kind of prediction market underlying is good, this one is bad. That's really not our role. So, and I know we sound like a broken record on this, but we want to get back to just having a good process in there. But one thing that does hit us squarely in where we are is in the prediction markets, the possibility of ETFs based on event contracts. Let's be very careful what we're saying. The volume could explode. I mean, like we said earlier, I think, you know, we're running about 50% higher this year than where we were last year on applications. If all of a sudden people start bringing in prediction market ETFs and we have the possibility of, you know, ETF on every single House and Senate race and the election, there's not necessarily anything wrong with that. But the explosion we could see of all of a sudden one ETF sponsor drops
1: right.
3: in 5,000 applications.
1: Yeah. Corgi will have half of those.
2: Wow. That was a good
1: you
2: one.
1: Like that?
2: Yeah.
1: That's some ETF nerd humor there. You probably get it. But
2: Corgi has launched about 100 ETFs in about 2 months.
1: Corgi does 50 in a shot. Yeah. Anyway, I get your point, because it's an unlimited, endless possibilities with prediction markets, and you could be inundated with filings. But I mean, the market would take care of some of this. Like, not all of those would be hits. At some point, there's a law of diminishing returns. Same thing happened with crypto. There's probably 1 million crypto coins, but there's probably only 20 actual cryptos that are worthwhile launching an ETF on. You probably would have some point where it's like not worth it. But my point taken, you'd have at least dozens, if not hundreds.
3: Right. And then there's a question about our review. I mean, how could we intelligently review if people want to come out with, you know, 1,000, 2,000, 3,000 ETFs a month? Either we have to staff up massively or the quality of the review starts to drop. Now, there's, of course, you know, situations where here are 100 ETFs. Let's take our example on all of the elections, if such a thing came to pass. It doesn't change that much. I don't think you're going to put a different risk factor in for an election in one jurisdiction versus another. So there are ways to scale in, but there is a real question of if we are to do an intelligent review with the sponsor, we have to make sure we have the ability to do that time-wise. And it does stress our system when people, I mean, some people call it throw spaghetti at the wall, some people say flood the zone, but when we have sponsors come in with just tons and tons of applications at once, it's hard.
2: So can I ask, we saw this happen basically already. Like, everybody was like, we're going to flood the zone. And you have really thoughtfully described the mechanism that happens sort of behind the scenes within the SEC when that happens. What specifically happened when the prediction market filings entered EDGAR, came into the SEC? Is that, was there like a, like alarm bell that says like novel products? And like, what was the floor? Is it the seventh floor in the SEC where everybody?
3: We're on the eighth.
2: Eighth floor, sorry.
3: The 10th floor is where all the commissioners are.
2: Okay.
1: It's
3: all
1: right. The 10th floor. It's like, you know, the 10th floor, like, yeah. Okay. Somebody had to say, somebody tell the 10th floor.
2: I'm just curious. What happened? Because none of those products are out. Clearly you have gone to this. We're going to take it to the public and get feedback. But I'm curious because this really does seem like these are going to come at some point in some form. And it sort of was where the spaghetti really met the wall. And I'm curious, like, what happened and what was the discussion like internally?
3: So when everything comes in, so our team sees it, right? They see it in real time. Generally, it's an end of the day cut. And we will have a discussion. My colleagues and I will sit down and they'll say, here's what came in today that was unusual. And if something comes in on a Thursday, that's unusual. Go ahead.
1: But by the way, how many days a week does that happen? Like 3 or 4? Because I know I track these filings and I am moved to post on social at least 2 or 3 days a week because I'm like, really?
3: For us, that level, so it happens a lot, many times a week. The trigger for that is not necessarily this is an interesting asset or what are they thinking. It's more of this implicates our process. It implicates our review, implicates something. You know, it may be crosswise with a leverage rule or something. That's our threshold. When if somebody comes in on a Thursday with something new, it's novel. Again, I referred to this earlier because our process is public. We will have, 20 copycats in. By the end of the day, Friday, probably by midday. And some of those come in and some of those are good. And sometimes we can tell that they are clearly productive or AI assisted or, whatever. But definitely, I mean, you guys all call it the terror dome, right?
1: Yeah.
3: That's the market. The market is first mover wins, second place shuts down and goes home. And it's fierce. It's fierce and we see it. So we definitely see that. So when it comes in, we talk about it. We say, okay, is this something that is important? And this was because of all the different intersections of this. It was a new structure. It's a new asset class. We have questions about how the AP system is going to work, questions about the disclosures, things we go back and forth with the sponsor on. And then we had a bunch of copycats come in and we had discussions. And then when we briefed the chairman on it, the chairman suggested, why don't we go out and talk to people and see what the best way to handle this would be? Because before we do anything, before we start throwing out rules or stopping people from going public, let's go and have a chat. And it was really well received. And it was really gratifying. We spoke with some of the sponsors. And the concern the sponsors generally have is, I'm okay with this. I want you guys to make sure we have an orderly market. I want to come to market with more products. And I want people jumping ahead of me or gaming the system in any way. I support you, but you've got to tell me that it's going to be across the board, and I'm not going to be a good actor, and somebody's going to leapfrog me. And we said, fair enough. The chairman went out, made a public statement to give everybody support, and the industry has voluntarily held back till we get this RFC out to see what comes back. This is, I think, pretty outstanding. If we accomplish nothing else from this point forward, I think we will accomplish a lot. That's pretty outstanding.
1: Let me just follow up on one quick thing you said there, because I know I call it the MJ move. Which is back in the day when they were all trying to get cannabis ETFs launched and they got into line, and then this Latin America real estate ETF decided to switch.
2: Which had a ticker.
1: Yeah, I think it was LARE. It switched to MJ and it was all of a sudden now it wasn't cannabis, it was something like agricultural, growing.
2: Hemp.
1: I don't know what they had a name that didn't have cannabis, but it effectively leapfrogged the group. And it became a big hit.
2: Because it was already listed.
1: And then recently, the Friday that SpaceX went IPO, one of the 2X space theme ETF that was active decided to just hold SpaceX, even though the other ones were told to wait one more day. And that tried to jump the line, and it actually started to get a lot of volume. The market kind of caught on, hey, this is the 2X SpaceX ETF. But then they got halted for regulatory concern. And so those are the examples we see, and I think the other issuers see. With Bitcoin, I think VanEck and ARK have a little bit of a gripe because they were actually earlier than BlackRock, but then BlackRock got to launch on the same day, and they thought, well, that's not fair because BlackRock's so big. So those are the questions you're getting, and I understand their concern. I get that.
3: So do we. I totally get it. And think, spin it out a little bit from where we sit. There is no worse place to be as a regulator than to be the one whose either intentional or unintentional actions direct and influence who the winners and losers in the market are. That's a terrible outcome. And so, again, that's part of our RFC, is how can we do that so it can be orderly and predictable and not subject to the vagaries of staff action or inaction.
4: Can you lift the veil a little bit more on this, more so the interagency collaboration? I mean, I don't know how much your division is working with counterparts at the CFTC, but obviously, like, the prediction markets issue has just dominated that agency, even more so than crypto, which I think people initially thought to take up a lot of their time and the SEC's time, and y'all are collaborating in ways that we haven't really seen in prior administrations. But so for the work that your division does, what does that look like? Who are you meeting with? Kind of how often are you meeting? Sort of break up the
3: box. I would say across the board, even in I've only been in the government for 1 year, but the amount of interagency collaboration on everything is amazing. And it's so easy to do. If you call up somebody at another government agency and you say, hey, you don't know me, but I'm Brian Daly and I'm at the SEC and we have this issue you might either want to know about or you might have some thoughts on. Every single time we've done that or gotten the inbound call, the answer is always, all right, you want to come over tomorrow? Just come over. We'll put you on security. We'll talk to you. And it's such, I mean, I haven't seen a turf war yet. It's really... It's very, very collaborative that way. It is a one team, one government approach on everything. On this specific topic, going broad to narrow, we are trying to, and I think we're doing a good job on it, of balancing collaboration and getting input for steps that we take with a very, very healthy dose, like an amazing amount of stay in your lane. Like, we do not want to step on their toes. I do not need to get into substantive regulation of event contracts. That is not our mandate. That is not where we are.
0: 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I'm Joel Weber. More to come right after this.
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11: We are coming to you live from Chicago, where a fire has broken out on the west side. There's a rumor it started, can you believe this, in a barn. And now, the winds are picking up. Wait, we're getting reports it's jumped the street. Entire blocks are catching. People are leaving their homes. They're being told, everyone head for the lake. This is spreading faster than anyone expected. They're telling us to head for the lake now. Flames are leaping from rooftop to rooftop. The sky is glowing. There's embers falling like rain. We'll keep you informed.
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6: 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Today, Eric Balchunas and I speak with Bloomberg's Brian Daly of the SEC about changes at the regulator, filings for prediction market ETFs, and more.
7: I want to ask about something that's slightly tangent from where we've been, private assets and ETFs, which didn't used to be a thing. And then we started to see them sneak in, and then we started to talk about SpaceX, and all of a sudden it was like, all of a sudden there are private assets in ETFs in a way that we have not seen before.
8: Yeah, and let me give one. So traditionally, only 15% of the ETF could be earmarked for illiquid assets. So even mutual funds have, like a lot of them have traditionally held a little bit of illiquid stuff, namely privates, Fidelity funds, etc. Where this got broken was Ron B, which is an ETF from Barron. They went to like 25% of the fund SpaceX. And their argument was, well, SpaceX, even though it's private, it's so liquid in the secondary market that it's not actually illiquid in our view. And I was like, well, that's interesting. And again, that's another maneuver that I thought we might see more of. We haven't seen a lot of people test that. That seemed to be a one-off for now. But what's your take on that? How far could we go in getting privates into ETFs? Could we go beyond that 15% threshold like Ron B did?
9: So there are there are two different things which you're implicated by, two different concepts implicated by what you just said. The first is there's exposure to illiquids, and the second is there's exposure to a single issuer, right? So you have to make sure you've got those two together. And they come together, and in these kinds of situations, they intersect. So I think there's two things going on. One, we are part of what's called responsible retailization, right? That's what, when I thought about why I was hired, that was the reason I was brought in, because I have feet in both sides of it, the private and the public side. We are charged with, and we're working on some initiatives that are going to roll out, hopefully in the near future, to make sure that regular retail investors have access to alternative investments. That's the goal. That's what we want to do. We have ideas, and you guys will tell us if you like the idea when it comes out of how to do it. But part of that is making sure that we use the 40 Act vehicle. The 40 Act vehicles have been around, obviously, since 1940. The 40 Act, it's done pretty well for retail investors. It's sometimes paternalistic. It's sometimes a little clunky, like any, 86-year-old is pretty old. But I guess 66-year-old, sorry. But
7: at a certain age, you're just old.
9: Let me just fix it. Yeah. But like anybody old, it gets a little clunky. But it's good. It ensures that there's transparency. It ensures that there are sales channels that people can access. In today's world, with what you do here on this podcast and your competitors and everybody else out there, the amount of information a retail investor gets is tremendous. It's light years ahead of where it was even when I was a kid. Forget about where it was in 1940. So we think we can harness all that. We think the 40 Act vehicles writ large are the right way to get to the retail investor. To me, the retail investor looks for one thing, which is a ticker, Right? The minute something doesn't have a ticker, you've shrunk the universe dramatically and you've changed a lot of the rules of the game. And that's not a bad thing at all for the right people. So that's where we're heading.
8: Yeah, okay. Let's go to the 2X ETFs. Obviously, you did the 3X. They tried to file 3X and then 4X and then some even did 5X. Reminds me of that Onion article. F it, let's do 5 blades. This is when the Razor wars were. Yeah, the Razor. Now 5 is normal, by the way. Anyway, you guys said get lost. A lot of people applauded you, including me. We did a study, and that if you did 3X single stocks and 4X and 5X, you'd probably have one or two terminations a week because of the volatility of some of the stocks. 2X, you still get a lot of volatility. But when people saw the SpaceX 2X race, there was some people like, what's even going on here? And then in Europe, you can do 3X and 4X and 5X, although Europeans aren't as like gambling oriented as people in the US and in South Korea. Those are the two countries that we call as a high degen per capita. And they love these products. They trade a ton. They only make up 1% of assets, 1 to 2% of assets, but they do make up about 30 to 40% of all launches now. What's your take on those and the sort of public reaction like, wait, this isn't investing?
9: It's really dangerous for somebody in my seat or any of our seats to start making those decisions. This is investing. This is not investing. I'm very cognizant of the fact that I got 0 votes in the last election. And I did not sit in front of Congress. I did not get confirmed. I am an employee. I think I bring a couple of good things to the table. I think I'm reasonably experienced. But I am not omniscient, and I am not here to dictate to ordinary American investors what they should be doing with their money. We are the investor's advocate. We will make sure that there's good disclosure. We will make sure that extremely harmful, illegal things are not in the market. All of us at the SEC will do that. But we do not want to walk in and be regulators of what people can do. That's what we did with Bitcoin, and it didn't work out so well. We lost in court, and we lost public opinion.
8: Here's my solution, which I've had for 10 years, by the way. This should be bigger than it is, Joel, and you know this.
7: I've heard it a few times.
8: We have a movie rating system for ETFs. It's not Rotten Tomatoes. That's what Morningstar does. We don't tell you whether it's good or not. We just say, here's advanced information you need. Is there drug use and profanity and nudity? Like, you know, is there leverage? Are they rolling futures? Or is there weird stuff that isn't obvious? Green light, yellow light, red light. It's like G, PG-13, or PG, PG-13, and R. This is a way to protect the innocent while allowing some of the, you know, innovation and the crazier stuff. What do you think of that? Like, do you think the market should push that more? Like, have the actual marketplace come up with the solution the way the movie industry and other industries have?
9: On any question you're going to pose and you say, should we let the marketplace have the first shot? We're going to say yes, almost without exception.
8: Joel, the SEC just endorsed our traffic light.
7: I noticed that.
8: This should be on every brokerage account.
9: We are not endorsing your traffic light system. It may well have merit. We look forward to hearing about it.
7: Yeah, there's a filing. You can put it in.
9: And then, you know, the people at CNN will see it and they'll go copy it because it'll be on Edgar. But can I throw a quick advertisement in for something else? So we are also going to be coming out soon, and this is public knowledge and it's been flagged on the Reg Info site already, with an e-delivery proposal. Right? E-deliveries is not necessarily for this per se, but it's for all the 40 Act products to allow email or other electronic platforms to be the default delivery standard for people to receive important statements, proxies, annual reports for their various investments, rather than getting it in paper. We all get the big paper. Everybody has some legacy amount of paper coming to their house using these blue plastic envelopes, and much of it just gets thrown out. So we're trying to move to get us to, you know, at least late 20th century standards, but hopefully 21st. But we are pushing industry. Every time we speak about e-delivery, every time I speak about e-delivery, I will make this pitch, which is, I understand that if and when the commission puts something out making e-delivery the default, that the immediate aftermath is going to be PDFs going out by email. We understand that, and that's good. It's better than all the paper sitting in the landfill. But it would be a shame, a crying shame, if that's where we ended. And we are hoping that people will take e-delivery and leapfrog from that forward. We're hoping that either fund sponsors or advisors or other intermediaries will start putting AI systems in the middle, and they will take, and if this was video, you'd see me holding up my phone, right? This 4-inch screen on your smartphone is the window by which most, if not all, retail investors interact with their investment decisions. An equivalent 8.5 by 11, 10-point font document that runs 300 pages or whatever, scrolling through the window is at best hard to do, and most people will never do it. But having an AI in the middle that takes the ETF and does what you're suggesting, Eric, in a way, which is this something I want? I care about these values. I care about these exposures. I am worried about this. To have an intelligent AI that can, even on a rudimentary basis, and probably a lot better than that, translate that for you, takes this massive amount of disclosure that's embedded in a system and makes it useful for the average regular person. Like my sister, nurse with two kids, like she didn't have time to be going through prospectuses, but she does, you know, she will take the time to say, hey, I'm retiring in this many years, or is this too risky for me? And she'll get something back.
7: It's an interesting way to just bring it back to innovation, I guess, and that seems to be a hallmark of current SEC. So to that end, we have a 30 Act, we have a 40 Act. These are like foundational things that let the ETF industry flourish. Do we need something new? Should there be like a 26 Act? What would that look like?
9: Well, that's Congress. So yeah, let's go back to my I got no votes in the last election. Yeah. So we have 33, 34. We have two 40 Acts. We've got other acts out there, Trust Indenture Act and things like that. I think the question is there something fundamentally broken? Right? Congress, getting anything through Congress, and I think it was probably the same in 1933. I mean, it was a little different there because they just gave it to Joe Kennedy and gave him a pen and said, go do this.
7: Go do it, yeah.
9: He came back. Unless something is fundamentally broken, I don't think we're going to need a new act. What we have been doing a lot of is listening, and where we've gone out with things that we can adapt and move forward, like our share class initiative, being able to push all these old mutual funds and letting them adopt new share classes if they want to offer ETFs in that trust. I think that's the kind of innovation that we have been doing that maybe obviates the need for Congress to move.
8: You know, also the 33 and 40, a lot of stuff went down in that decade.
7: Yeah.
8: I think usually those acts are a result of like real crisis. So maybe after the next crisis, they'll come up with your act. When that will happen, I don't know, but that's probably my guess.
9: No, I think that's exactly right. I mean, Sarbanes-Oxley.
8: Yeah.
9: You know, all these things come out. The Jobs Act might be one of the few exceptions where there was no crisis.
8: As Athanasios says, we need a hard rain.
7: Hard rain.
8: That's his solution to some of these crazy products. Like a bear market will like filter a lot of this stuff out.
9: No, but I think it really depends. What if we put this RFC out and what we get back is a universal, you know, we get a lot of responses. They are all universally saying they're unanimous. They say, everything is great. Don't change a thing. It all works just fine. Well, I mean, maybe we still move, maybe we don't, but certainly the impetus for us to move has to be a lot higher. I suspect we're going to get, hopefully, and I do think we're going to get this, is a very broad and diverse set of responses that come back. I think most of them will be thoughtful. I'm sure there'll be a few knee jerks in there, but that's fine. That's part of the system. And depending on what people come back,

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1: With SRN News, I'm Keith Peters in Washington. President Trump has inaugurated his Trump accounts for children under the age of 18 that would give them a financial head start with government seed money and contributions from family, employers, or charities.
2: The new program to start saving for your kids went live on July 4th. The Treasury Department says so far, more than 6 million Trump accounts have been opened for children under the age of 18. The president sounding pleased.
3: So many of these children are going to be involved with the Trump account. They're going to watch their account grow. They're going to watch the country grow. They're going to be reading the newspapers. They'll want to go to the financial pages.
2: Laura Winters reporting.
1: On Wall Street, a good day as the Dow was up by 155 points. The NASDAQ rose 288. The S&P advanced 54 and oil near $69 a barrel. 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
13: 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Wait, we're getting reports it's jumped the street. Entire blocks are catching. People are leaving their homes. They're being told, everyone head for the lake. This is spreading faster than anyone expected. They're telling us to head for the lake now. Flames are leaping from rooftop to rooftop. The sky is glowing. There's embers falling like rain. We'll keep you informed.
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0: the land of lakes, this is 10,000 Takes, brought to you by Minnesota Score Radio. Wally and Eric back for yet another day and yet another week. And we are ecstatic you've tuned us in as we blast off into this brand new week. And we will start with the weather forecast, as always. The thermometer today in the Twin Cities topped out at Mark Chamura. And your overnight low, Christian Darisau.
1: I don't know if I know either one of these. Mark Chamura. Jeez, I don't know. 85.
0: Ooh, how about four ticks low?
1: Wow. Okay.
0: Got toasty today in the Twin Cities.
1: A little toasty, yeah. Darisau, is he 65?
0: Ooh, way low. 71.
1: Oh, boy. Okay.
0: It's not going to cool off much.
1: No, unfortunately.
0: Yeah. Mark Chewy Chamura out of Boston College, a round six pick of the Green Bay Packers, tight end in 1992. Played until 99. He was on that Super Bowl 31 title team. Three Pro Bowls. He's in the Packers Hall of Fame. And he had a good run for the Green Bay Packers as a tight end.
1: Yeah, he was good. And I think I mentioned to you before we started the show, I spent the weekend in Green Bay and went to the original home of the Green Bay Packers, which is the Eastside High School in Green Bay. Cool setup. But think about this. They played there until they built Lambeau. And so they were there until 1956. So there was NFL football being played at a high school stadium until 1956. And Bart Starr, I would assume this would have been 1955 then. That's where he started his first NFL game.
0: Wow.
1: was at the East Side High School in Green Bay. So, yeah, the name of the stadium is –
0: City Stadium, wasn't it?
1: Yeah, City Stadium. Yeah, City Stadium. Yeah, and it's well marked. They get kind of cool, retro looking, plaques and everything, and it's they've done a nice job. City Stadium, from 1925 to 1956, site of the Green Bay Packers home.
0: That is wild. Yeah, Green Bay does a good job preserving its past. I will give the city a lot of credit for that. Yeah. Christian Darisau, you probably don't remember his number because he hasn't been on the field a lot the last two seasons for the Minnesota Vikings. And I would make this statement now, 3 weeks before training camp starts. He might be the most important guy to the success or failure or mediocrity, whatever it's going to be, for the Minnesota Vikings this coming season. He's got to be on that field because when he is, he's very good. Lockdown left tackle out of Virginia Tech, drafted in 2021 by the Vikings, but he has had durability issues. You can believe for sure that Kyler Murray wants to see him out there every week, as does anybody who runs the football. So he's a key cog on that O-line, Christian Darisau.
1: No doubt. All right. We need to start by talking soccer because the controversy surrounding Team USA has really lit up here over the last 24 hours as a result of, and I guess we are being told anyway, the injection of the president into the middle of this. And let me be clear on this, and we're going to talk to Tony Santa coming up, and we'll get in depth on this stuff because we do need to talk Twins. But first and foremost, it was a horrible call that the Balogun ended up getting a red card. I'm not going to back off on that at all. It was a terrible call. But I don't know if two injustices make a right, so to speak. I don't know that you change the rules in the middle of the game to allow him to play tonight because the president calls the head of the soccer association. I don't know. I think we've gone from the darlings of this tournament to
0: the demons. Not,
1: the demons. Yes, from the darlings to the demons. Very good. Good alliteration.
0: Well, I agree with you. When I saw the actual call when the U.S. played Bosnia, I was stunned that A, it was an ejection, and B, it meant you're out the next match. But that was right there written down in black and white in the FIFA, you know, rule book. And, you know, the president thought it was a horrible call too. I don't disagree with him on that.
1: No.
0: But rules are rules. And he said he did call FIFA president Gianni Infantino to review the red card. Nudge, nudge. I don't know if that's the same guy who gave him the Nobel Peace Prize or whatever FIFA gave the POTUS.
1: I believe but it is.
0: My issue here is inserting yourself in this process as the president, because look, I think you and I agree, and a lot of others would say it was, you can't make that call in the World Cup. It didn't look egregious. And one thing Donald Trump did say, he goes, when you look at it in slow motion, it looks a lot worse than it is. I would agree with that, because that's part of the negatives of replay in any sport.
1: True.
0: You know, in real time, in real speed, it didn't look that bad at all to me. Nothing looked flagrant. So, but on the global stage where the U.S. is a lightning rod anyways at this point in time, this certainly is not going to sit well. Obviously, Belgium is looking into an appeal. You know, the clock's ticking. This match is going to start at 7 p.m. Central Time. It's going to be played in Seattle. I think the optics for the U.S., 50-50. Bad call, but now the U.S. basically trying to Bigfoot FIFA and say, put him back on the pitch. I'm not sure that's the right thing to do.
1: Yeah, and it's not, you know, let's be clear here. The U.S. team decided not to appeal this.
0: Right.
1: Apparently, there is an appeal process that I was unaware of. I thought there was no appeal process in this situation, but they decided not to appeal it. So, you know, this is the players are the ones that are going to, you know, carry the brunt of the ire from the world. But it's, you know, so they didn't have anything to do with it, or the team, or the administrators of the team, or the head coach. None of them had anything to do with what's going on. So I don't know, man. It's unfortunate. I think that the team was prepared to play without him. And, how much of a difference he will make, or he could make, or he would make had he not, if for some reason they decide he can't play at the last minute here, you know, we'll never know, but we'll find out, tonight if he is a factor, if he plays, or if they lose and he doesn't play, or if they lose and he does play. I mean, there's all kinds of, it's just crazy.
0: Yeah. This thing has more tentacles than an octopus, all sorts of angles. I think it softens the blow for the U.S. that this game is in Washington State at the home of the Seattle Seahawks. There will be Belgium fans there, no question.
1: Oh yeah.
0: But it's still going to be tilted to the U.S. Just from a proximity standpoint, getting there is a lot easier, a lot less expensive. So even if Fowler and Bulligan gets the game-winning goal,
1: oh boy, wouldn't
0: I'm guessing
1: something?
0: There will be partying in the streets of Seattle and around the USA, and probably every other nation on planet Earth will be burning U.S. flags. But now, if this match were being played in, let's say Brazil, or let's say London.
1: They'd be whistled
0: totally
1: and booed.
0: Different optics. Yes.
1: They'd be whistled and booed the entire time.
0: So this is going to jack up the Fox ratings, which are going to be incredibly high anyways. They'll be higher than the Space Needle. And you'll see that about 30 times during the telecast, I'm sure.
1: I'm sure you will.
0: But this just gives it more juice. And for U.S. soccer, you may as well pounce on it. Because, man, I tell you, I can't remember a time where soccer's been more front and center. I'm out here in SoCal, and of course, Inglewood, the home of the Rams and the Chargers, Los Angeles Stadium is what they're calling it, has hosted a number of matches. When I got into town on Thursday, Spain had already played, but I walked from LAX to my hotel, and I saw a lot of soccer jerseys. I didn't see any Shohei jerseys. I didn't see Matthew Stafford. I saw soccer jerseys. So it's real, and banners and billboards. And, you know, Los Angeles, unlike, say, Minneapolis, as you know, Wally, when the Twin Cities gets a major event, back when we used to, there's banners and billboards everywhere. It's the biggest thing in the history of the state of Minnesota. Los Angeles tends to swallow up major events, as does New York City, but not World Cup. LA stepped up, and I'm sure Seattle's off the chain because that's more like Minneapolis.
1: Yeah, no question. Okay, well, you mentioned New York. How about this? For the first time in 12 years, your Twins win a series at Yankee Stadium. And without Byron Buxton. He went out early in the game yesterday, after getting thrown out trying to steal second base. Oh, by the way, the first time he's been thrown out in, I don't know how, whatever it was, like 37 attempts or some ridiculous thing. But that having been said, Twins win again. They still, what are they, about 2 games under 500 now? 3 games under 500?
0: Three.
1: Whatever it is. Three. Okay. Well, they're not out of it. They've got a pulse, so to speak. Now, I'm going to throw a little cold water on you because the Yankees have been horrific lately. They've lost 9 of 10 now, including 2 out of 3 to the Twins. And the Yankees did break their losing streak against the Twins on Friday. But nonetheless, as I said, the Twins have a pulse, and Cleveland's coming to town. Cleveland ended up winning the first two against Chicago this weekend and then losing the last two. And these teams always seem to play one-run games, Cleveland and Chicago. And Cleveland and the Twins, same deal. So we'll see what happens this week. Another opportunity for the Twins with Cleveland coming in tomorrow.
0: Yeah, and Joe Ryan gave a Broadway-like performance yesterday in New York City. Three hits allowed, seven scoreless innings, and he became the first Twins pitcher to throw at least seven shutout innings since Johan Santana back
1: Wow.
0: at Yankee Stadium in 2005. So yes, this is reason to celebrate for the Minnesota Twins to go in there, win a series against the New York Yankees, who have been kryptonite. We know that. It's well documented. Now, the Yankees don't have Aaron Judge, and that certainly hurts their cause, but it doesn't matter. You play who the opposition has on that given day. And the Twins in the final two games of the series outscored the Yankees 17-5. So
1: Yeah.
0: the big picture thing for me on this would have to be, as you mentioned, Byron Buxton. He's the Twins' Aaron Judge. You don't want to lose him for any extended period of time. So
1: Nope.
0: we'll have to see how that goes for sure.
1: Yeah. Well, hopefully he's back in the lineup this week against Cleveland. It's that same thing. It's that hip injury. He took himself out of the game. He actually took himself out of the game yesterday, saying he didn't want to, miss a month's worth of baseball because he tried to play one game, which is understandable. I guess nobody knows Byron more better than Byron, so he took himself out. The Twins still win the baseball game, but as you said, very important that they keep him in the lineup because, even when he's not producing, he's forcing teams to think about how they're pitching to him, or the guy before him, or the guy after him in the lineup. And of course, he's gold glove material out in center field. So plenty of reason to want to have Byron Buxton in the lineup, back in the lineup again, beginning tomorrow against Cleveland.
0: Yeah, and the Twins, if you're looking at the wild card standings, I don't think it's ever too early to look at that or the division. They're a game and a half out of the final wild card spot, currently occupied by Texas,
1: Yeah.
0: and they're a half game behind Houston. So it's up for grabs, and we'll see if the Twins make any kind of moves moving forward.
1: I doubt it. That's not happening. Win with what got you here. That's
0: Donnie
1: about it.
0: Downer.
1: Yeah, that's not happening, man. No, that's a truthsayer. All right, let's take a break. As promised, we're going to get in depth on the World Cup, the matchup tonight, Belgium and the U.S. Tony Senna, former U.S. World Cup team member back in 2002, is going to join us.
0: All right, we are 10K Takes, your Twins ticket.
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0: Pen K Takes on a Monday as we launch you into a brand new week. Thanks so much for joining us. Wally and Eric behind the mics and in the Zoom room. Our good friend Tony Santa, Minnesota soccer legend. He's in the Hall of Fame. Of course, he played in the MLS and also the World Cup back in 2002. And Tony, thanks for checking in with us today. You're in Seattle, where the match will be played tonight between Belgium and the U.S. team. And of course, the red card reversal has garnered global attention. Fuller and Balogun, FIFA says, can play. Now, tell us what you know about this, and how extraordinary is this red card reversal?
11: Well, it's complicated. I got to be honest with you. You know, it's like getting going 59 miles an hour and getting a ticket in a 55 zone. You know, you can make a case that says, well, you're breaking the law. But if traffic's moving there, you can also make a case that, like, you're just going with normal traffic and being safe. The truth is that this has been precedented before. FIFA has done these types of things with Cristiano Ronaldo. It's also very challenging because there's a lot of disagreement whether it was the right call to begin with. But I think right now with the political landscape, the world is up in arms because they've seen the rumor is that our political figures interfered with a sport that there is supposed to be no interference with. So it's complicated because many believed, including myself, that it shouldn't have been a red card. FIFA has reversed things in the past. At the World Cup, they're not reversing it. That's the thing. They're just moving the suspension for a different date, which they did with Cristiano Ronaldo as well. So it's complicated, and I think it helps us on the field if he plays. But I also think we're going to lose a lot of positive energy, where I think the world was supporting this hard group of honest working people. And now I think the rest of the world is kind of like, look at these cheats. And a little bit like Deflategate, right? Like Tom Brady, like he was the man after that happened. And, you know, there were some people that were just against that team just because they had a reason to.
1: Yeah, I think we went from Darlings to the Evil Empire, unfortunately. That's kind of the way I'm looking at it. And I think that a lot of folks are hoping that the U.S. loses as a result of this. You mentioned that this is not unprecedented. However, from what I'm reading, and especially in the Ronaldo case, this is like an in-tournament adjustment that makes this different. You know, so the Ronaldo thing was declared before the start of the tournament. Now you're like in tournament, and that's different. Do you think that that's what really sparks this now and makes this makes the U.S. the bad guys here, so to speak?
11: Well, I mean, it was before the tournament, but it had the effect on the tournament, right? Like, he wasn't supposed to play for the first couple games of the tournament, and
1: right.
11: You know, it was the normal timeline. I think what's hard about this is there is an appeal process. The U.S. Soccer Federation chose not to appeal the process. So typically, you go, you appeal it, they come up with the recommendations. Sometimes people don't like the appeal process because if you're calling them out and they look at it further, they may give you a stiffer punishment. But if you grant them, say, hey, listen, we're not happy with the outcome, relook at it. It's kind of like getting a retrial and then coming down with the worst verdict. So we decided not to appeal it. And so it's very rare for FIFA and others. And then, you know, I don't want to get myself in trouble, but there's a man that can't help himself. And so if he wouldn't have said anything, it probably would have went a long way. But when our president says that he makes a call to do it, everyone is thinking now that, you know, that it was forced. And it may have been, but it may not have been. Like I said, there's a lot of reasons why we don't agree with the call that it was, but perception is putting the world against us right now.
1: Yeah,
0: good point. We're talking to Tony Sanna, Minnesota soccer legend, played in the MLS, played in the World Cup. He's in the Soccer Hall of Fame. Tony, take us back to when you played in the Cup in 2002, and now in 2026, 24 years later, the U.S. I think the bar's been raised. The expectations are higher. In my opinion, with the home pitch advantage tonight in Seattle, and you'll be there to watch it, the expectation is to win and keep moving on. Is that a fair statement?
11: I think that's the hope. It might be high expectations. So I think, you know, the bar, you know, is set for where my team played, and we lost. So they would have to win two more games to pass that. Now, I will say, you know, this is really all about who you play. Right? Like, what is the likelihood of the U.S. beating Belgium, France, Argentina, three games in a row? Like, we can beat any one of those teams on a given day. It's just hard to beat that many teams that are better than us on paper 3 days in a row. So right now, you know, the way we've been playing, and you say, you know, there's a one goal, you know, that you get for the home field fans that's giving you the benefit. It's a winnable game. I think the sentiment was that, you know, we feel like we're a favorite because we have this. But Belgium's a team that beat us, like, pretty handily 4 months ago.
1: Right.
11: Granted, it wasn't a World Cup game and it was a qualifier and we were still coming into our own and we weren't playing a real match with momentum behind us. So I'm a little bit worried, like, if we were to lose a game where I would say it's a 50-50 toss-up, right? Looking at the players that they have on paper and our form and where we're at. So I wouldn't call us the favorites, but it's a winnable game.
1: Okay. Talk about this matchup. What makes this winnable for the U.S. outside of home crowd advantage? Let's call it that, because obviously they're playing all over the U.S., so I'm not sure it's a home field, but certainly home crowd advantage. But what types of things does the U.S. do well that they can take advantage of against Belgium and vice versa?
11: Well, you know, Belgium is a team like Portugal that hasn't met expectations in the last 8 years. They have some of the best players in the world, right? And, you know, they've had multiple players that have been sold for over $100 million. So they have some of the best players in the world. They just haven't been able to come as a team and perform in a tournament. So they've constantly disappointed, which is which is good for us because hopefully they'll disappoint. I think right now the best thing going for us is our form. And we really have this unity as a team. And we're on a nice little, you could call it like a playoff run. Like think of us more like, you know, the Eli's Giants or this year's Knicks, right? Like maybe not going into the playoffs, you would have thought that that was who they were going to be. But they did it in coming together. So we're not the favorites, but we are playing incredibly well right now. And that is the best thing we have going for us.
0: Tony, as you look at this World Cup, I think there's already been a huge bounce in the U.S. I've been out here in SoCal for a few days. I got into LAX right after there was a match involving Spain at SoFi Stadium. And as I've gone around the area, I see so many people wearing soccer jerseys, tons of billboards in the Los Angeles and Orange County area regarding the World Cup. I never saw that when there were Super Bowls out here. So I feel like this bounce is real. Do you agree?
11: Yeah. First, I want to apologize for my wake up call that keeps coming. I'm in the hotel room in Seattle. Yeah. When I was at the game in Seattle, it was so amazing. Like 3 miles away, every street were people marching and everyone had USA jerseys. When I go to the airports, they're full of people celebrating. I do think soccer is something that can bring the world together. I think in this case, it might be bringing our country together. To see so many people being so patriotic, supporting, wearing our colors, marching together, celebrating the same cause is incredible. And I think it sticks. You know, I think if we don't win today, I think it goes down to how we win or lose with the sentiment, because people could, you know, turn pretty quickly. But right now, you know, they are a team that are inspiring our hearts. They're working hard. U.S. Soccer has done a great job to publicize this. And I think the rest of the country has seen the power of soccer and actually spent some time watching it and has fallen in love with it.
1: As a former player, former U.S. national team player who was at the World Cup, as you said, in 2002, where you guys made a nice run, how much does this mean for you personally and your former teammates that you keep in touch with?
11: Well, you know, we're on a bunch of like, you know, group chats and stuff. And I think everybody is so excited, just because of the energy, right? And this is what we all hope for, and this is what it should be like. And then, you know, it's also exciting because, you know, we have some of our teammates that their kids are playing on this team. And so these are close personal friends, or, you know, like Sebastian, you know, he was like in practice with us, and would, after practice was done, he'd come on the field as a 10-year-old and get to kick around. So you see some of these younger kids that are really like family. And so it becomes very personal as well, as you really want to see them succeed.
0: Tony, the golden boot, that's given out to the player with the most goals in the World Cup. Right now, Lionel Messi of Argentina, Kylian Mbappe from France, and Erling Haaland from Norway each have 7 goals so far. Harry Kane from England is with 6, so he's right there in the running. What would that mean to win a golden boot? Obviously, you want to win the cup for your country, your nation, but the golden boot, what do you equate that to?
11: You know, that's like winning the home run, the most home runs in Major League Baseball per year, like the home run king, or it's kind of like winning the triple crown in baseball. It's a big deal. You know, I think right now we have more games, so that the scoring is up higher. Quite honestly, with those 3 players, I think whoever team goes the farthest will win it. So my bet is that it's going to probably be, you know, Mbappe most likely, just because I see France as the strongest team. And I think he'll have the most opportunities. You know, Messi has a pretty decent run. They're not necessarily a high scoring team, but I could see him getting a couple more goals. But I could see Mbappe scoring, you know, 3 to 5 more goals in their next 3 games.
1: Tony, Follenbelgen was spectacular in their win in the first knockout game. How does he affect this squad if he plays?
11: Well, I think he gives them one. He you know, you have to watch him, right? He's a dangerous player. So when you're focused on, you know, stopping one player to freeze up everyone else, I think Christian Pulisic is coming back into his form right now. he's gotten a little bit forgotten about. So this is really his opportunity to not be the focus of a team and really have an opportunity to have a big game. And then all, you know, Balogun, I think his speed, right? It really changes when you can turn the afterburners on. You really stretch a team out, which opens up the field for anyone else. And then when stuff is not going well, to still have a guy that you know can just get goals, even if it's not a great day, that's also very important.
0: All right, Tony, tell us what the vibe is like. You touched on it earlier, but as you get closer to kickoff tonight for this match in Seattle, where you are, what do you expect Seattle Stadium to be like? In the NFL, the Seahawks typically have the loudest fan base with the 12s. I mean, the decibel level is off the charts. You think it's going to top that tonight? Will it be louder than a Seahawks game?
11: You know, I don't know how organized the shouting is, because I think there's also, because of the World Cup, there's away fans and they have different, you know, allocations. So you won't have 90% of the stadium because some other people have gotten in. But I will say it's going to be the biggest vibe in the streets. So I think you'll see, you know, 250,000 people in and outside and around the stadium. So there'll be just as many people outside the stadium that's inside the stadium, like celebrating the streets, in the bars, marching. The last time I went down there, I tried to like find a street that wasn't busy walking, and every street was like a parade. I mean, any direction you went to for like, you know, a mile all around the stadium. So it was pretty incredible.
1: All right. Thanks, Tony. Great stuff.
11: Thank you.
0: Yeah, enjoy the match. He's Tony Sanna, soccer Hall of Famer, who, of course, is from St. Paul. This is 10K Takes, your World Cup ticket.
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16: Saturday, in the park. 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
0: 10K Takes on a Monday as we launch you into a brand new week. Everybody a little groggy today after the long July 4th holiday weekend, probably grudgingly going back to the salt mine. But hey, back to the routine.
1: Yeah. Did you go watch fireworks on Saturday at all, or not really?
0: I saw a little bit, but not a lot. I'm in California. They have fireworks, but not a lot because of the wildfire risk, and it makes a lot of sense. So
1: can't you shoot them off over the ocean or something? I mean, my goodness, you got a lot of water
0: there. You can. But, you know, I was at the ocean twice. But
1: I'm sure you were.
0: I didn't see much. But then again, I go to so many sporting events where I see post-game fireworks shows, and it kind of all blends together.
1: Yeah, I guess.
0: Would you watch them shoot them over Lake Michigan or Green Bay or what?
1: Right over the Fox River in downtown Green Bay. It was buzzing. That's Tony, our son, said it's the busiest he's ever seen downtown Green Bay. Because on a Packers Sunday, there's no activity down there. It's all, you know, by Lambeau and in Titletown and in and around Lambeau, as you well know. There's nothing going on in downtown Green Bay. But downtown Green Bay was hopping on Saturday night. Yeah, about a half hour's worth of pretty spectacular fireworks. So, we did not incur the weather issues they had in D.C. or, for that matter, in the Twin Cities, because a storm rolled through Twin Cities early Saturday evening anyway. But anyway.
0: So. Well, I will say Peyton and his significant other, we debated going to Laguna Beach or Newport Beach. And I'm glad we did not go to Newport Beach. That's Orange County. They had 17 different law enforcement agencies that had to respond to what basically was like a spring break riot. Boy. 400 arrests, and very young demo. I am told. So I'm kind of glad we laid low where we were. We went, but we were not far from that. Let's put it that way. Mm-hmm. So,
1: all right. Okay. I don't think there's going to be any riots over this, but I do think that the Twins getting two players in the All-Star game. I see that the list is out, and the reserves and the starters. Byron Buxton is in, assuming he's healthy. And I wanted to bring this up because I'm wondering if he just chooses not to go, is what I wanted to ask, get your opinion on, because he's been, you know, with this impingement in his hip area, in and out of the lineup here over the last week. And as we talked about earlier, pulled himself out of the lineup in yesterday's game in the first inning. So I'm just curious as to what you think if in fact he's, you know, he's healthy, if he should be playing or he should just say, you know what, I need to take the day off.
0: Yeah, that's a great question, because they have all these games are huge now with the Twins chasing a wild card spot, chasing Cleveland and Chicago White Sox in the Central. The Guardians are here beginning tomorrow night in Minneapolis. Those are the games you want Byron to play in. Now, the All-Star game is the cherry on top of the sundae. It makes the franchise look better to have actually multiple guys there, Joe Ryan and Byron Buxton. But I'm guessing if there's, you know, any doubt, the Twins probably would say, why don't you think about staying home? But now let's go back a year ago. He was in the home run derby in Atlanta. And a lot of us, including myself, is that something he should be doing? Because that's exhausting.
1: Yeah.
0: The home run derby. And that's where you can pull the oblique muscle or tweak your back or have a hip impingement. So this will be interesting. Byron, you know he wants to go. You know he wants to play. It's Philadelphia. It's America 250. It's going to be a significant All-Star game in the history of Major League Baseball. I would call it day-to-day. And let's hope that he gets back on the field and everything is smooth. And the only thing you can say about an All-Star game, you're probably playing three innings tops.
1: True.
0: You could even go in saying, hey, I want to play a couple, but I need to rest as well.
1: Get one at bat, play a couple innings in the field, and go and sit and watch the rest. Or a lot of them. They get dressed and they get leave on the plane. They're not even in the locker room after the game. Yeah, I experienced that back in 2019 in Cleveland. I went to the locker room and there were several players that had left in the, I don't know, third, fourth inning after they got their playing time in. They went and went to, got dressed and left the stadium, which I don't know. Needless to say, it's not the same as it used to be. It's not even the same as it was 10 years ago when the game counted towards deciding who was going to get home field advantage in the World Series. But it is what it is, I guess, to use an overused phrase. Not as excited as I used to be about watching the All-Star game. Yeah. But it is the only remaining All-Star game that has any juice at all. The others all suck.
0: I totally agree. I actually had a random thing pop up on my phone last night. It was the 1968 MLB All-Star game. This is the entire broadcast, and I did not watch it all. But I watched the open. It was Kurt Gowdy, NBC, and at the Houston Astrodome. And back in 1968, that was a huge novelty.
1: Oh, yeah.
0: I mean, the Astrodome was the eighth wonder of the world, the first ever dome. As I look back on things, I'm thinking to myself, boy, the Astrodome really ruined sports, didn't it?
1: Yeah.
0: but they talked about the air-conditioned comfort of playing indoors in Houston, Texas, and that was a huge deal back then, and it's changed. Bud Selig put that rule in 20 years ago or so that the league that wins gets home field in the World Series. I thought that was extreme. Now, it did give the game meaning, though. I totally like the fact that there was more buzz, but as you pointed out, now these guys finish up and they shower up and they dress up and they go to their next stop. Well, what happens if you have a tie, that home run derby like last year?
1: Yeah, so you have to find somebody.
0: Who's going to bat?
1: You have to find somebody who's still there. It's crazy. Home run derby to decide the winner, too, beyond everything else, beyond all the other stupidity. I don't know. You mentioned that if Byron Buxton, theoretically is healthy and does decide to go and play, he'll only play a few innings. You could look back in the day, there are guys who played the entire game.
0: Yeah.
1: And that's not that long ago. I would say back even into the 90s, there are players who played the entire game or who played six or seven innings. And pitchers wouldn't just go, they didn't just go one inning each. They would go usually three in the All-Star game. That was kind of the MO, is to go three innings in the All-Star game. But obviously that is, I guess I don't have as big a problem with the one, each pitcher going one inning. That way you get as many guys in as possible. And I get that.
0: It's the All-Star game opener concept.
1: Yeah. Okay. I guess I'm kind of okay with that. I get it. But yeah. And then I think they've expanded the rosters so many times now. There's so many guys. Everybody's got one player at least, which is fine. I understand that. But I don't know. All right. It's not what it used to be. I'll just leave it at that.
0: I don't want to pour salt into what is still an open wound for you, but you go back to 1972, and I really believe back then it meant more to the players competing. I'm not saying it doesn't mean anything now, but I don't think anybody loses any sleep if their respective league loses the game. But actually, 1970.
1: It was 1970. It wasn't 72
0: Riverfront.
1: Yet. I was in Cleveland when that
0: Pete
1: happened.
0: Rose, yes, barreling into Ray Fosse, the catcher, in the 12th inning to give the NL a 5-4 win over the AL. And Ray Fosse was seriously injured. And
1: changed his career.
0: It did. And, Pete Rose was one of those guys that it didn't matter if it was an All-Star game that didn't count or a regular season Reds game or the playoffs or the World Series. He was always in it to win it. It was a violent collision. I don't think you'd ever see that again now, unless it was totally fluky.
1: Yeah, it would have to be somebody stumbled into. First of all, there's no way a catcher would put himself out there in the middle of the baseline to block home plate, which is what Ray Fosse was doing. He was blocking home plate. And Pete Rose, back then you could run the catcher over. You could run the catcher over 15 years ago. You could run him over.
0: Yeah, that was running back versus linebacker.
1: Yeah. Yeah. Well, Torrey Hunter ran over a few people in his day.
0: Yeah, he sure did.
1: And he only retired 11 years ago. So, yeah, it was part of the game back then. He did, in an All-Star game, he did redirect the course of Ray Fosse's career, unfortunately. He was, you know, an All-Star in 1970, and I don't think he was ever an All-Star again. It was kind of a sad day. I hated Pete Rose from that minute on.
0: And you know, Pete Rose probably was thinking, well, good, I can take out a catcher from the other Ohio team. That was Cincinnati against Cleveland.
1: Yeah, but of course, back then they never played each other.
0: Well, no, so they didn't have interleague play, so that was his only chance. And that was at Riverfront. I think it was the same year Riverfront Stadium, the old home of the Reds and the Bengals, opened up. So one of those... Yeah. Circular concrete jungles that popped up in the 60s and 70s.
1: It did.
0: Very homogenous looks back then.
1: Yes, they were. All right. We'll take a break and come back and do takes of the day.
0: All right. We are 10K takes. Your Byron Buxton ticket.
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0: NK Takes on a Monday, final segment of today's show. That means takes of the day. The 10K Takes Jumbotron today, powered by water from the scenic St. Croix River. We're going to find out if you're angry, grumpy, giddy, cranky. Maybe it's something else. What are you today?
1: Well, it was about a week or so ago that Twins prospect Walker Jenkins, outfielder for the St. Paul Saints, and oh, by the way, he was their number one pick in the 2023 MLB draft, fifth overall pick in the draft, oh, by the way, made some headlines by rushing a young man who was with him out on the field for the national anthem. The young man was fainting or was heat, was struggling because of the heat. But he rushed him off to the side and got some first aid help, and everything turned out rosy as a result. But he's also been making some moves on the field, and that's been a problem for him because he just hasn't played very often. He only played, he's 21 years old now, and now so in five games for the Saints this past week, he was 6-for-19, so he's hitting .316, double, triple, home run, and two runs batted in. His AAA numbers are good. He's got an .835 OPS through 33 games. You know, with Byron Buxton's injury kind of lingering, he could be the answer out in the outfield. So Walker Jenkins, hopefully the Twins are being mindful of what he's doing in AAA and are thinking seriously about bringing him up. The other guy that's down in St. Paul that's been making some noise is Cody Morissette. He's an infielder. He was drafted in 2021. He played for Boston College when he was playing college baseball, and he has been knocking the ball around as well. So there's a couple of guys down below, but of course, and he's this past week, he was 6-for-16, hit .375, and hit four home runs, seven RBIs last week. So a good week for him. Since joining the Saints, he's got a .585 slugging percentage with five dingers and two doubles. So these two guys have been making some noise in St. Paul, but of course, both of them are hitters. Neither of them are pitchers, and that's what they really need. Target Field, they need to add some pitching, and I don't think that St. Paul is going to have the answer for that.
0: And the 10K Takes Jumbotron, powered today by water from the scenic St. Croix River, says you're mostly an optimistic Ohioan, but there's a little Donnie Downer in there.
1: Yeah.
0: Talk about no pitching prospects. Wow. Down on the farm for the
1: true. Man. Very true.
0: Okay. My take of the day comes from Tim Caperso. He's with SportsIllustrated.com. The headline says, five MLB All-Stars most likely to be traded this season. So let's see who Tim has on his list of top five. We'll start at the bottom with the fifth candidate. Again, these are all-stars.
1: Okay.
0: Eduardo Rodriguez, starting pitcher, Arizona.
1: Makes sense.
0: Yeah, although Arizona is kind of in the wild card chase in the NL. All right, fourth. You remember this guy, Luis Arraez.
1: Oh, yeah.
0: Second base, San Francisco, and they are at the bottom of the bay right now. Three, Aroldis Chapman, Boston Red Sox.
1: Again?
0: again. Good point. Guy who throws gas out of the bullpen for the Red Sox. Number two, Michael Wacha, starting pitcher, Kansas City. Boy, the Royals have really struggled this season.
1: Yes,
0: and number one on the list.
1: Is it Joe Ryan?
0: He was brilliant yesterday in the Bronx.
1: That's what I thought.
0: Joe Ryan, right-hand pitcher, Minnesota Twins. And SI says the best fits for Ryan are the Chicago Cubs, Atlanta, and Philadelphia. Caperso also has others to keep an eye on. They would be Mason Miller, San Diego, Hunter Goodman, Colorado, and Byron Buxton, Minnesota. Yeah. All I know is, and I don't think they will, but if the Twins were to peddle both Buxton and Ryan, Minneapolis would look like Newport Beach. There would be a riot.
1: No, I just think it'd be a ghost town.
0: Both.
1: Nobody's going to Target Field if
0: The
1: they do that.
0: 19,000 fans who come nightly would show up with pitchforks and gas cans, and the rest of us would just say, who cares?
1: Pretty much. Good point. All right. We should roll on out of here.
0: All right. Well, UPS out those thank yous. 1-2 Rocky, 1-2 Tony Santa, or Wally. I'm Eric saying so long. This is 10K Takes Your Sports.

0: Annual summit in Ankara, Turkey, starting Tuesday. He says European allies and Canada are expected to invest $258 billion more in defence in 2025 and this year. The meeting comes at a crucial time for the alliance, with the US scaling down its security role in Europe. Washington's been pressing allies to shoulder more of the spending burden. I'm Charles Delathes.
1: On Wall Street, the Dow by 155 points, the S&P up by 54. This is SRN News.
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10: Foundations of Freedom, a look at America's founding principles and the leaders who shaped our nation.
11: March 4th, 1865. The Civil War was nearing its end. The nation was exhausted, divided, and grieving. On that day, President Abraham Lincoln delivered his second inaugural address, just 700 words spoken in about 7 minutes. 41 days later, Lincoln would be assassinated. Yet the words he spoke that day still echo through history. In that brief address, Lincoln referenced God 14 times, spoke of prayer, and quoted scripture repeatedly. He reminded Americans that both sides of the conflict shared a common faith, saying both read the same Bible and pray to the same God, and each invokes his aid against the other. Lincoln understood that political division alone could not explain the nation's crisis. More than 160 years later, America still wrestles with division, truth, and our dependence on God. The question is whether we'll remember the wisdom Lincoln left behind.
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5: From Bloomberg World Headquarters in New York, I'm Doug Krisner. Let's update top stories. We'll look at market action for you as well. Trading will begin in Seoul at the top of the hour in about 55 minutes from now. And this morning, Samsung reported record preliminary operating income of 50.

0: $8 billion. That would represent a 19-fold increase, and it represents strong demand for those memory chips needed to power AI data centers. The stock, though, in Seoul is indicated lower by 4.5%. Seems as though the market is a little concerned about what it regards as disappointing guidance. Earlier in the day in the States, SK Hynix kicked off its formal marketing process for its U.S. listing. The South Korean chipmaker is looking to capitalize on surging investor demand for those AI memory chips. U.S. equities returned from the holiday weekend with positivity. Stocks rose on optimism tied to investment banking fees and trading revenues. Goldman Sachs shares were up more than 3% today, helping to send the Dow higher by 0.3% to a record 53,055. And tech shares helped the S&P gain 0.7% and the NASDAQ comp up 1.1%. The bet here is that the AI trade will have some more room to run. But not everyone is on board with that. Here is Kim Forrest of Boca Capital Partners.
1: Are we really going to need all of the data centers that people seem to think? And that would be, yes, the hyperscalers. So I'm not convinced that the great build-out is going to be all that great. I think it's going to be good, but we're not going to cover the world in data centers.
0: Kim Forrest there from Boca Capital Partners. Shares in Meta were up 3% today. Alphabet shares climbing 1.8%. By the way, Broadcom is extending its partnership with Apple until 2031. Broadcom shares were up more than 3.5% today. President Trump saying tonight that Walmart has agreed to lower prices on some of its products. On social media, Trump said the reductions were being made at the request of his administration as a way of celebrating the 250th anniversary of the founding of the U.S. Trump is also urging other retailers to follow suit. Microsoft is reorganizing its Xbox business. This plan includes eliminating 3,200 jobs, around 20% of the Xbox staff. Now, these cuts are part of a larger restructuring at Microsoft. A total of 6,400 jobs are being cut. Microsoft shares down today by 1%. Global News, 24 hours a day, and whenever you want it with Bloomberg News Now. 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
4: You're listening to the Big Take Podcast on Bloomberg Radio. I'm Sarah Holder, and today on the show, we're talking about how planning for the U.S.'s 250th anniversary became tangled in allegations of mismanagement and partisanship. On the National Mall in Washington, D.C., a birthday party for America is supposed to be in full swing.
5: Being here at the Great American State Fair in the nation's capital, I can definitely say no one's here. It sucks.
6: It's not packed, but you guys have to understand, this is like 3 football fields here that this fair is on.
4: The Great American State Fair is a 16-day event meant to mark the 250th anniversary of the signing of the Declaration of Independence. Photos, videos, and reporting from the scene show people have had mixed experiences there.
7: Here we go, Rodeo 250.
8: I'm here at the Great American State Fair, and as someone from the Midwest, I would like to have a word with whoever had the audacity to give it that name.
9: The Great American State Embarrassment.
4: The Lackluster Fair is just one of many semi-quincentennial events. And Laura Bliss, a senior editor at Bloomberg Businessweek, says there's turned out to be quite a range.
10: A ball drop in Times Square, a concert at the LA Coliseum.
4: A fleet of 16-wheelers featuring a video message from the president.
10: A national volunteerism initiative.
4: A day of national prayer. If these celebrations seem a little disjointed, that's because they're the product of not one, but two federally funded party planning organizations with competing visions that are as polarized as America itself. One is called America 250, an offshoot of a semi-quincentennial commission that Congress created all the way back in 2016. And the other is called Freedom 250, which the Trump administration set up last year to throw more MAGA-coded semi-quincentennial events. Laura just published a story in Business Week that dives deep into both of these groups.
10: It is kind of a bit of a dichotomy, I think you could say, of a fairly, quiet, sort of somewhat decentralized, kind of politically neutral, organization.
4: That's America 250.
10: To one that is very much molded in the image of the president.
4: Freedom 250 is the group behind the fair and the trucks. For months, these groups have been jockeying for influence and funding. How did this two-party party system pan out? And what does the unofficial rivalry itself say about the nation, 250 years after its founding? I'm Sarah Holder, and this is The Big Take from Bloomberg News. Today on the show, Happy Birthday, America. How planning for the U.S.'s 250th became tangled in allegations of mismanagement and partisanship. Laura, before there were these two competing groups, there was just one, the America 250 Foundation, which was set up by the U.S. Semiquincentennial Commission. When exactly was it created, and what was it supposed to do?
10: So the U.S. Semiquincentennial Commission was created by an act of Congress in 2016. It was under President Obama to make sure that America's 250th birthday party was a smashing success.
4: The commission was made up of four Democrats and four Republican members of Congress, along with 16 private citizens chosen by legislators.
10: You know, the vision was that this group of people representing, you know, both sides of the aisle were going to put something together that reflected the country.
4: But the commission got off to a rocky start.
10: There were a lot of tensions, a lot of feuding on the commission very early on that potentially set it back to some extent and so some of its fundraising goals and that kind of thing.
4: Yeah, I mean, you reported on some of those early controversies during the Biden administration. For example, four America 250 employees brought a lawsuit against their bosses. Tell us a little bit about that.
10: I think it was 2022 that four former employees of America 250 filed a lawsuit accusing organization's leadership of cronyism, self-dealing, mismanagement of funds. There were allegations about, you know, having to pay out invoices for work that was never done. And eventually these parties did settle.
4: In a filing at the time, attorneys for America 250 said that the lawsuit failed to lay out any cognizable claim.
10: I think America 250 would say this is bold. This is under previous leadership. But nevertheless, I think you can point to that and just sort of see that there were problems organizationally that may have kind of slowed down the momentum in terms of planning an actual celebration.
4: Then came the election of Donald Trump. America 250 had already gotten the ball rolling, but now a new president was in charge. At first, it looked like the Trump administration and the America 250 team were going to be able to work together. America 250 even sponsored Trump's birthday military parade and helped put on a cryptocurrency conference featuring Trump's sons. But pretty soon, the visions of the Trump administration and America 250 started to splinter.
10: The administration replaced the executive director with a very, very young former Fox News producer who was fired not that long after, swapping out some of the consulting groups that were working with America 250 with firms like Event Strategies, Inc., which is best known for organizing the January 6th rally at the Capitol in 2021, the Stop the Steal rally. Eventually, the kind of Trump administration folks largely went their own way and set up this other entity, Freedom 250, to basically achieve what the president wanted. Freedom 250 people will say that America 250 was ultimately not willing to kind of work with them to achieve the president's vision. America 50 people will say, you know, they were trying to take over the organization and, you know, we basically wouldn't let that happen.
4: So just at a basic level, how was Freedom 250 created and what do we know about how it's funded?
10: I mean, these are great questions that we actually don't have a lot of clear answers to. And I think that that is core to, you know, the criticisms that have been raised by, you know, Democrats in Congress and watchdog groups about this organization. So what we do know is that Freedom 250 is a wholly owned subsidiary of the National Park Foundation, which sounds kind of odd.
4: Yeah, why is that?
10: The National Park Foundation is, is a very well-established and long-standing nonprofit partner to the National Park Service, which means Congress recognizes it as like a foundation that can raise money and kind of do like supportive work for this federal agency, essentially. So yeah, the National Park Foundation says that you know, the National Park Service, which of course is run by or overseen by the Secretary of Interior, Doug Burgum, asked the foundation, again, their official partner, to set up this Freedom 50 LLC as essentially an entity to kind of hold and transfer money. And I should say, like, much like America 50, that has included both federal funding as well as privately raised funds. How much? We don't know exactly.
4: In a comment for Laura's story, a National Park Foundation spokesperson said any funds received or spent by Freedom 250 will be accounted for through the nonprofit's annual financial reporting processes. The most visible difference between the two groups is how they've approached planning for the big birthday.
10: On the America 250 side, its tentpole programming, I would say, is largely these kind of decentralized events. So that includes a grand volunteerism initiative where they're trying to sort of break a new record in the number of volunteer hours logged by Americans. They have sponsored an essay writing contest, awarding grade schoolers a visit to a national park. There's a National Week of Flag Raising. They're going to be burying a time capsule at Independence Hall in Philadelphia. They're towing America 250 branded Airstream trailers to Walmarts across the nation behind Dodge Rams. And on top of that, they've got like lots and lots of in-kind corporate sponsorships where you'll see the America 50 logo on Coca-Cola cans or Southwest Airlines planes. I think part of what it reflects is a very kind of palatable, pretty anodyne, not gonna anger people and maybe not gonna totally thrill, you know, a lot of folks either.
4: Yeah.
10: I think that's what the critics of this organization would say, that they've kind of struggled to capture attention, you know, with some of these initiatives.
4: In a statement, America 250's current chair, Rosie Rios, said she's incredibly proud of the momentum the commission has achieved, with events like the America 250 ball drop in Times Square. Among other things, she said, the group recorded more than 10 million volunteer hours for America Gives.
10: And then on the Freedom 50 side, you have more of the events that you've probably been reading and hearing about, right? So in May, there was the National Day of Rededication, or Rededication 50, which was a heavily Christian, infused day of national prayer on the Mall, featuring members of the Trump cabinet. There was also the, you know, grand UFC cage fight on the White House lawn, which actually was branded Freedom 50, was not technically linked to the organization, but they lend their name out to many of the other initiatives that the Trump administration has supported on its own. There's the Great American State Fair, which is happening right now. There are what are called Freedom Trucks, which are a federally funded set of 16-wheelers towing exhibits on the nation's history, created by conservative think tanks, essentially, and also pretty heavily featuring the president himself, kind of amidst the telling.
4: That's a helpful image. The America 250 Airstreams and the essay writing contests versus the Freedom Trucks.
10: Yeah.
4: Clear contrast.
10: Pretty clear contrast.
4: Responding to Laura's reporting on Freedom 250, the Department of the Interior said its employees were excited to participate in the events, adding, quote, "It is bizarre that such a historic event celebrating our amazing country is being villainized by the liberal legacy media." Laura, why does it matter that there are two separate semi-quincentennial groups that have emerged? What exactly are they competing for?
10: Yeah, that's such a good question. I think they're competing for attention, right? I think they're competing for, in the most concrete way, funding and influence, right? I mean, they are both jockeying for federal funds as well as the same corporate sponsors. So, you know, both sites have listed some of the same corporate sponsors on their websites: John Deere, Oracle, Palantir, United Airlines, Exeger, other corporations as sponsors on their websites. And, you know, I spoke with U.S. Representative Bonnie Watson Coleman, a Democrat from New Jersey, who sits on the America 250 Commission, and has talked about how, like, that competition for private donors has really challenged America 250, because on the one hand, they're competing with the organization that's backed by the president himself.
4: This has been the Big Take Podcast on Bloomberg Radio. I'm Sarah Holder, and I spoke with Laura Bliss about how planning for the U.S.'s 250th birthday became tangled in allegations of mismanagement and partisanship. You can hear the rest of the episode on The Big Take, wherever you get your podcasts.
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3: 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I'm David Gura. Today on the show, we're talking about the first AI election.
5: It's really coming at us all at once this year in this election cycle.
3: Artificial intelligence is on the ballot in many 2026 midterm elections. How to regulate it, what it means for jobs and for energy prices. And hundreds of millions of dollars are pouring into election races from competing super PACs vying to steer the AI conversation. Voters are getting more and more election information from AI, and they're seeing campaign ads made with it. As one former U.S. official recently told Bloomberg, this is the first AI election.
5: We're seeing it in the campaign financing. We're seeing it in AI as an issue itself, in the way that people are now becoming truly and acutely aware of its impact on the economy. And it's also becoming a campaign tool.
3: Michael Shepard is a Bloomberg senior editor for technology and strategic industries who focuses on artificial intelligence.
5: It's rewriting the playbook for how candidates seek office and the strategies that they can use to gain an edge in competitive races.
3: Mike says the concerns about AI that are coming out this election season mirror the ones across our society at a moment when AI can tell us just about anything, short of where the AI revolution will take us. This is The Big Take from Bloomberg News. I'm David Gura. On today's episode, the first AI elections. What's at stake and who's working on the answers? Mike, let's start with campaign advertising. How has AI changed the kind of ads that the people see?
5: This is actually, David, a great place to start because this is one of the most visible areas for voters and the public to see AI shaping the elections. Candidates are deploying it effectively on the campaign trail. And in the past, to get an advertisement or a message out, you would have to get a radio spot, a newspaper ad, very expensive television advertising. And, you know, for candidates that were on a shoestring budget or just starting out or didn't have a name, that was tough. But AI is enabling them to create images and curate them very quickly. It's also allowing candidates to develop deepfake ads, you know, some that portray candidates in unfavorable lights to gain an edge in a race.
3: I got to imagine it's changing the way that voters research candidates, learn about candidates as well.
5: Oh, it sure is, David, because what we see is the same thing with politics that we see elsewhere in the economy. And there's some research by a progressive aligned group called Data for Progress that indicates that, you know, voters under the age of 45 are more likely to use AI as a tool to find out about candidates. And what that suggests also is that AI as a tool for political research is here to stay.
3: Mike, in your role helping to lead Bloomberg's coverage of AI, you have a special vantage. You're based in Washington, so you're looking at the way these companies are trying to influence politics and the political conversation. This is an election in which a lot of these companies and their affiliates are pouring a lot of money into these races. What does that look like in broad terms?
5: In broad terms, it looks like a lot of cash. And, you know, to give you an idea, the pledges so far that we've, you know, gathered from across the industry amount to $275 million across the U.S. And, you know, that, if fulfilled, would dwarf the amount that the crypto industry spent during the 2024 election when the digital currency industry was able to topple a number of Democratic incumbents. And the AI industry is certainly trying to repeat that same playbook to its advantage.
3: Mike, I want to ask you about one race in particular, a primary race that took place here in New York City involving Alex Boris. He was one of the candidates running in this primary, running to be the Democratic candidate in the 12th Congressional District, which includes a big part of Manhattan. Alex Boris lost that primary, but there was so much money in this one race. And I should say Michael Bloomberg, the owner of Bloomberg LP, the parent company of Bloomberg News, endorsed and contributed to the winning candidate Michael Lasher's campaign. But there was a lot of AI money in this race as well. What about it attracted so many big backers?
5: Well, it was Alex Boris really who drew all of that attention. And that was because as a New York State Assemblyman, he had sponsored a number of bills that sought to rein in the industry.
4: Governor Hochul just signed my RAISE Act. New York has the strongest AI safety law in the country.
5: Safety legislation. He also pushed a data center moratorium that ultimately passed. And so he came into this race with kind of a target on his back for a number in the industry who see the kinds of bills that he was proposing and the kinds of policies that he was advocating as a threat to their attempt to build out the industry at a breakneck pace.
4: I mean, if people think I've been too friendly to tech, someone should tell the executives at Palantir that are funding the super PAC against me.
5: And so as a result, Alex Boris ended up drawing a lot of attention, but also a lot of money into this race. We estimate that $29 million were spent by all sides in industry in the competition. Of course, he ultimately lost to the candidate who was favored to win, but it still drew a significant attention to the issue and made New York 12 kind of a proxy battle for the industry.
3: What's so fascinating to me is there was AI money on both sides of this race. Your team just reported that a super PAC called Leading the Future spent about $8 million opposing Boris. That super PAC supports softer regulation on AI, and it's funded by an OpenAI co-founder, among others. Then on the other side, $15 million came in to support Boris from Public First Action, whose funders include Anthropic. Why were Anthropic's interests kind of aligned with Boris's interests, and what have you seen from other companies in that regard?
5: Well, I'm glad you brought that up, David, because it really does highlight that Silicon Valley is not of one mind when it comes to AI. There are a lot of people in the industry who also favor some restraint on the technology, and Anthropic is one of the leading voices. In fact, part of its branding is that it professes itself as a more responsible AI developer, one that places a higher priority perhaps in its competitors when it comes to safety. So they naturally lean toward a candidate who would favor more regulation, and that was Alex Boris.
3: That race, the New York 12th primary, might have been an outlier in terms of how much money was poured into it, but stepping back, I wonder sort of how much of an outlier it is in terms of just the way that AI is a campaign issue going forward here. I think about the kind of broader zeitgeist, how people feel about AI, its prospects, its potential perils. How is that manifest in other races across the country?
5: Well, it's manifesting itself not so much as like the headline issue, like people are not voting up and down on AI per se, but they are wrapping AI into all sorts of other questions, principally affordability. Because when you think about affordability, all you have to do is look at your electricity bill if you live in certain parts of the country and see that, yes, it has gone up. We had a big take recently that looked at how electricity prices had more than tripled in some areas, up 267% as a result of all the AI data centers that are being built with all the investment from Silicon Valley. So people are looking at that and thinking, hey, you know, this is hitting my pocketbook. I feel it for real. They're also worried about their jobs. Will artificial intelligence come in somehow and change the way I do my job on a daily basis, or perhaps eliminate it altogether, or maybe eliminate that entry-level opportunity that might be awaiting my son or daughter because that kind of lower-level, maybe grunt work that was good for us when we were starting out could now be done by a machine. And then there is also just the distrust of Silicon Valley because policymakers here in the U.S. have never really gotten around to resolving some of the key questions surrounding social media and how it should be overseen. And AI is an extension of that in a way in many voters' eyes. And they are concerned that the government is not going to be ready to step up here. And polls are showing, and we identified this in our big take, that they think that the government needs to do more.
3: Mike, you just went through a lot of the concerns that people have about AI, how it's going to affect their jobs and their family finances, their communities, their privacy, their security. I know you've been digging into how these questions have been playing out with one company in particular. That's Anthropic. And Anthropic's stance has brought it into conflict with the U.S. government. Things really blew up earlier this year when Anthropic effectively set guardrails on how the Defense Department, the Pentagon, could use its technology. And the Trump administration hit back, saying it would designate Anthropic a national security risk and effectively blacklist that company from being a government supplier. What's the latest on this fight?
6: Well, David, there was another conflict that erupted in early June between the company and the Trump administration, and it centered on Anthropic's top two models, Fable 5 and Mythos 5. In essence, the government was warning the company that it needed to contain what officials saw as a so-called jailbreak, and that refers to an ability to get around the safety and security guardrails. And if those concerns weren't addressed, the company would need export licenses from the Commerce Department to be able to share that technology with any foreign national, and that included any foreign person on U.S. soil. In effect, that forced Anthropic's hand. The company had to immediately disable access to those two models starting on June 12th until the security concerns of the government were addressed. Now, at the end of June, if we fast forward a bit, Commerce Secretary Howard Lutnick goes back to the company to say, look, you have now taken steps to address our concerns, and in effect, we will no longer require export controls on those models. The move, in effect, has allowed Anthropic to begin releasing Fable 5, as originally intended, to a broad group of users globally without any limits. Mythos 5, however, has been restricted still to just U.S. users and on a more limited basis. And you'll remember Mythos is that cyber-capable model that everybody had really wanted to be able to use to test their own networks for possible vulnerabilities that could be exploited by hackers. And you know, David, this whole episode does raise some broader questions too. And in essence, they boil down to where the government is heading when it comes to AI regulation. The Trump administration really from the start has insisted it would take a hands-off approach to AI, especially in the area of regulation. However, it is unfolding on a bit of an ad hoc basis, as we are seeing with its handling of Anthropic and those two models. And what's unclear is what the roadmap is ahead for Anthropic and its rivals, OpenAI and Google's DeepMind, as they start to roll out equally sophisticated models. Will they have to go through the same sorts of checks before the government gives their clearance for release? It is the very kind of thing that Silicon Valley companies have been worried about and warning against.
3: This has been the Big Take podcast on Bloomberg Radio. I'm David Gura, and I spoke with Bloomberg's Mike Shepard about the first AI election. You can hear the rest of the episode on the Big Take wherever you get your podcasts.
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21: On America's 250th birthday, we wonder, what if radio had been there from the start?
12: We're in our New York newsroom. It's just past midnight. Word is coming in that the luxury liner Titanic has struck ice in the North Atlantic. First reports tell us she's damaged, but stable, being taken under tow toward Halifax. Wait, hold on. We're, receiving a correction now. My God! The Titanic! She's gone down!
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20: You're listening to the Big Take Podcast on Bloomberg Radio. I'm Sarah Holder, and talking about planning a wedding in a time of economic uncertainty, how newlyweds approach spending on their big day amid rising costs, and why some are turning to magic. In May, U.S. inflation accelerated at its fastest pace in more than 3 years, and the consumer price index climbed 4.2% from a year earlier. Things are getting more expensive, including having a wedding. The wedding planning website, The Knot, reported that the average cost of a wedding is now over $34,000. Newlyweds are spending nearly $300 per guest. And Bloomberg's Dina Katgera says, in this economy, some couples are willing to pay a little extra for anything that can make them feel more in control on this big, expensive day.
22: There's also just generally a lot of uncertainty in people's lives with the rising cost of goods and with housing costs going up. There's a lot in their heads that's a big question mark. So if they can lean on anything that can provide them some kind of stability, people will do that.
20: For some, stability is coming in the form of a spell.
23: I don't truly know what powers lie within the Etsy witch community. I certainly don't want to dismiss that it is possible for them to dramatically change the day.
20: It might sound a little woo-woo, but wedding spellcasting is actually a growing industry. On the online marketplace Etsy, witches are selling their services to spouses-to-be, promising to ward off bad weather at the wedding, or at least manifest good vibes.
23: It is a little bit of peace of mind. You're not paying that much. This makes you feel like you maybe have done everything you can to ensure the outcome you want.
20: As Sarah Shankin and her fiancé planned their outdoor wedding in Brooklyn this spring, rain was in the forecast.
22: So her friend ordered them a spell off the internet for $7.49. And would you have bought it for yourself if it wasn't a gift?
23: I think we were at that point where, yes, we would have. And we actually had more than one friend buy it for us from different people. So it was, you know, everybody was thinking.
22: So you had multiple witches on your side.
23: Yeah.
22: I'm Sarah Holder, and this is The Big Take from Bloomberg News. Today on the show, planning a wedding in a time of economic uncertainty. How newlyweds approach spending on their big day amid rising costs, and why some are turning to magic. Josiana Joshua covers personal finance for Bloomberg. She spends a lot of time thinking about what people spend their money on and why. That's how she found out about the Etsy witches.
3: So it actually kind of started because one of our coworkers was getting married and we were on a call and I was like, oh, weather doesn't look great. Like, I'll buy an Etsy witch for you. And then everybody on the call was like, what are you talking about? So I think that's kind of how it got started.
22: Josiana had been seeing newly married social media influencers giving testimonials for the spell casting services on TikTok.
4: It's been raining all day. Look at the weather right now.
5: Table salt she put in her spell.
4: It worked.
6: We love you, Etsy witch.
22: And on Etsy, the online marketplace for small businesses, there were pages and pages of listings advertising things like a powerful good weather ritual and clear sky spells.
3: You can just go to Etsy.com, type in weather witches, and you'll see a whole bunch of different little thumbnails for different Etsy witches come up.
22: That's Dina Katgera, who reported the story with Josiana.
3: And a lot of times they cost anywhere from like $1 to $25. So it's relatively cheap cost here.
22: Etsy's house rules actually forbid metaphysical services like spells and rituals. So when you buy a good weather spell, the actual product you're getting is essentially a PDF.
3: A lot of times it says different things like, here's the best way to manifest the good weather for your wedding day. Here's what happens if it does rain. A lot of it is, I think, talking and positive manifestation so that you feel less anxiety about the big day.
7: Mm-hmm. Yeah. The other thing for the PDFs is a lot of them will actually tell you like what they did to do the spell. So it'll be like, oh, I lit a candle and I said, let's have Catherine's wedding be 60 degrees and sunny. Like, they'll put that in there too. So people like will not be worried that it's like a full scam.
22: Dina and Josiana spoke to several recent brides who'd hired these weather witches. Not all of them believed in magic per se, but they'd all invested a lot in their weddings. And they looked at the spell as a spiritual insurance policy.
8: Welcome back to vlog 3 of me chronicling the weather changes leading up to my February 14th wedding in Chicago. We are in wedding week. We are.
3: Cami Danaher posted a TikTok video in February. She was getting married in Chicago, and Chicago in the wintertime obviously isn't the best weather. But she wanted to do the wedding on her 7th anniversary with her wife. So she wanted to do it on Valentine's Day. She, of course, was expecting it to be cold, but she was hoping maybe if she could hire an Etsy witch, it could be good weather.
22: How much was she willing to pay?
7: I think she was honestly at this point kind of willing to pay whatever, but it only ended up costing her $14, which in comparison to her $100,000 wedding, I feel like is minuscule at that point.
8: It is going to be 49 degrees on Valentine's Day in Chicago, real feel high 55 and sunny. Hire the Etsy witch.
22: Cami's $100,000 wedding is on the high end of wedding spending. According to data published this year by The Knot, the average wedding in the U.S. costs over $34,000. That varies a lot by region. In Manhattan, a typical wedding costs $88,000. In the Midwest, it costs closer to $30,000. Getting married in Alaska or Idaho can cost less than $20,000. Any way you slice it, it's a lot of money to spend on one day or one weekend.
9: The cost of venues, the cost of food, catering, the cost per plate, if you want to get a band, if you want to get a musician, these costs add up very, very quickly.
22: That's Sam Borgi, a senior financial analyst with Investors Observer.
6: And he says, across the board, these costs have been climbing.
9: What we're seeing is that overall, the rate of inflation is reflected in weddings. I mean, you take a look at food costs, for example, a lot of these prices per plate have gone up significantly because of the cost of food. You take a look at the cost of steak, the cost of all these different meal items have gone significantly higher over the past 5 or 6 years. You're starting to see it on the service side. Any kind of service inflation has kind of gone significantly higher, people charging a lot more.
6: Josiana says there are other factors that have pushed wedding-related expenses up recently, like high gas prices and tariffs on things like food and flowers.
7: People are passing down, vendors, should I say, are passing down those costs.
6: Then there's the constant pressure to keep up with the Joneses on social media.
7: You see other people being able to post, like, having a live painter or, like, having, you know, a DJ with a saxophone or having a live band, and you're like, I want to be able to do that same thing. So you're getting introduced to a lot of new things, but then when you get to actually paying for those things, you're like, okay, that's actually a lot of money, but you've had it in your head for so long that you're just like, okay, I want it for my day, I'm going to pay for it.
23: The wedding industry is incredibly resilient right now.
6: That's Esther Lee, the Knot's editorial director.
23: It's actually $100 billion, with 2 million couples getting married last year alone. Couples spend an average of $292 per guest, which is actually up $8 from 2024. And that doesn't seem like a lot, but per guest, like, it adds up together.
6: As inflation pushes up the cost of essentials like housing and food and gas, and U.S. consumer sentiment declines, you might assume people would think twice about spending so much on a party. Financial analyst Sam Borgi says that's not exactly what's been happening.
9: What we've been seeing is that, a lot of discretionary spending has kind of gone down over the years because of inflation. But weddings are an odd category because they're not as impacted by a decline in discretionary spending because it's a highly emotional decision. It's a major milestone. So people are still willing to spend.
6: But like the rest of the U.S. economy, Sam says wedding spending is K-shaped.
9: It's an economy of haves versus have-nots. The middle class is increasingly being hollowed out, and we see that across various different verticals, and obviously wedding planning is one of them. So on the high end of the K, you still see larger guest lists. You still see more opulent food choices. You see much larger venues, much more prestigious venues, maybe even still destination weddings.
6: Those are the couples spending over $41,000, according to the Knot. They're inviting an average of 141 guests, and they're typically getting help from their families to cover more than half of the bill.
9: On the other side of the K, you see people having much smaller venues, much smaller wedding celebrations, especially on the number of guests. You'll start to see savings on the actual venue itself and also on the decor.
10: People at the top can just throw money at customization, and people at the bottom of the K can, you know, work on DIY bouquets, write things for their guests, things like that.
6: Bloomberg's Dina Katgera again.
10: So they can still, you know, make their day as special as they want it to be, but people are finding different avenues to get there.
6: Sarah Shankin, the woman who got married in Brooklyn this year, said she and her partner were pretty budget conscious throughout the wedding planning process, making spreadsheets, making compromises. But there were some costs they didn't prepare for.
23: We were joking, like, in the last 2 weeks before the wedding, money just sort of becomes a concept and not a reality. You're so close to the finish line. You're really stressed. You're trying to coordinate lots of logistics at the same time. And sometimes you end up just being like, will that make my life easier in this moment? Or will that make that problem go away?
6: Ubers, extra beer. And, of course, Etsy witches.
23: The witch part of it, you know, that was not a budget item that would have even really even made the spreadsheet because it was so small. It would have been a tiny, tiny, tiny fraction.
6: In the grand scheme of wedding spending, good weather spellcasting witches can seem like a steal. Here's Bloomberg's Josiana Joshua again.
7: When we talk to some of the witches, like, they've kind of tried to keep costs low because they think that's part of the way they attract folks.
10: Yeah, and a lot of it is you learn about these witches through word of mouth. Like, we spoke to one witch in Florida, and we asked him, would you raise your prices because you're seeing this influx of demand? And he said no. So he seems to be dedicated to his craft and wanting to make sure that people can purchase his services no matter where they are on that K.
20: 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How newlyweds approach spending on their big day amid rising...
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